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Keep

0: Hi, Phyllis. Gee, your garden looks nice. Wish mine was like this.
1: Well, Jean, have you heard of KLM Concreting and Soil Yard in Golf Course Road?
0: Yes, I have. But they only do driveways and other professional jobs, don't they?
1: No, they also have landscaping materials, bobcat and backhoe, excavator and truck hire.
0: Really?
1: And that's not all. They will clean up your block, pools, and they also do concrete removal.
0: Gee, they do all of that. I knew they had garden supplies, but all this as well.
1: Yes, they are very professional and have very affordable rates. In fact, they have the best prices in town and the largest range of landscaping material in stock. Kevin says, one call, we do it all.
0: Okay, have you got his number?
1: Yes, it's 53825002 plus their mobile 043 882 0269.
0: Well, thanks for that, Phyllis. I know what we'll do. Hop on my bike. Let's go out there and have a look around.
1: Yeah, let's do that. It's 140 Golf Course Road, Haven. Hey, Jean, do you know they had the largest plant nursery in Horsham? KLM are proud sponsors of Triple H 96.5 FM.
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And you've been listening there to Stephen Curtis Chapman with Miracle of the Moment. And before that, open the program up with David Meese and Inside Out. 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I'm Jean Darnell and I'm presenting Inside Out for you for today. And later on I'll have, well, it won't be so much later on, but I'll have the service that a message from Russell Dunlop, who spoke in Horsham Uniting Church yesterday. So, yes, we shall wait for that. And in the meantime, let's have another track. And this one is called His Eyes. And this is also from Stephen Curtis Chapman.

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0: Coming up for you now, I have Russell's message at the Horsham United in Church yesterday. Well, I hope I was having it, but doesn't look like he wants to talk to me. So we'll see what happens, but no, it's not, nothing is happening at the moment. So let's have another song while I sort this little hiccup out, and we'll have, I guess we can have Anne Murray. I played this last week, but why not play it this week? And it could be quite appropriate right now.

As we teased out earlier on in the early word, we will never understand all of God. We're never meant to. During our lives, we catch glimpses of God in everyday situations. We capture big snapshots from others who have travelled before us, whether it be we might read of other experiences as written in the Bible, or from those who commentate on the Bible. We might then grab big chunks of understanding in those moments. Or simply by listening to those people who are willing to share their stories. It's in those moments that we can sometimes gain great insight into God and our faith and what it means to us. But as much as we think we know, it comes nowhere near knowing all of God. And that's why I love this reading from Paul to the Romans today. It acknowledges that what we know is just a small part of what there is to know. Science is slowly unravelling some of the mystery. But for every breakthrough, another area of mystery is uncovered. It's in this understanding that Paul reminds us of the role of the Holy Spirit to intercede for us as we develop in our relationship with God. We're always developing our relationship with God, and an understanding that the Holy Spirit is there to help us in that role. Yes, we have that amazing, mind-blowing story of Jesus Christ who spent time on earth showing us what is possible, how we can have that direct one-on-one relationship with God. But Paul leads us beautifully into making sure that we don't get ahead of ourselves, that sometimes we just have to stop. Stop and reflect. Simply ask God to be with us. Stop and let the Spirit of God into our very souls. If we really want God to be part of our lives, we have to stop this earthly desire need that sometimes drives us, and just let the Spirit do its work on each of us as individuals. Just stop. Especially when it comes to those tough moments that we all experience from time to time. And I was privileged to hear some of those before this service. It may be when we're asked to visit someone in hospital who has lost all hope, and you've been asked to be there and help. It can be tough in those situations. When we discover we might be pregnant and not sure if we can cope financially. Lots of people go through financial crisis in their lives. When a close friend is facing a crisis, these are things that we've all experienced in different times or with different people. There are times when these situations are in front of us where we just have to stop. Stop and pray. God, I need you. God, I don't know what to do. There is a time for extravagant prayer, but in these situations, we don't need extravagant prayers full of words. God doesn't need words. He needs us where we are at. And we need the reassurance that God will be with us
and that everything can be okay. And believe me, it may not take the path that you expect, but it will be okay. I know I've had plenty of those moments in my journey, and many times I have found myself way out of my depth, and I've simply prayed for God to be with me. Just give me some words. Slow me down and just help me listen. Just be with me. In the newsletter, I used the example that sometimes life can be like swimming in the heavy surf and constantly being tossed about as the waves pummel you and keep knocking you off your feet. But the example I used was, but with a boogie board, you can use that same surf and use the power of the waves to experience the thrill of surfing. And I think that can be like us if we let the Spirit become our boogie board and just help us harness the power that is there in our deep and dark moments. Because there is power in those moments if we can just understand them. It can be the same for each of us as we go through the ups and downs of life. Let the Spirit guide us. Experience the joy and learning that can come from your tough times, from our tough times. And always be prepared that even with the strongest faith, occasionally you do get knocked off your boogie board. But always know that God will be there to catch you. Amen.

And you're listening to Lynn Harvey there with A Little Spot in Heaven. And before that, Loy Williams with How Deep the Father's Love. Now, coming up this week in the Uniting Church and in Horsham, we've got the Wilkie's Home Group. They're meeting today at 2 p.m. at the home of Alan and Gladys Warwick.

And you've been asked to read Colossians 1, verses 5 to 29 before you get there. And I don't think you'd be crowded if you don't do that. Next week we have a morning tea in the hall, and that's going to be there after the service, and that is going to be to farewell Max and Sue Burns as they relocate to Melbourne to be nearer to their family. And you've been asked to bring a plate of morning tea to share for that. Now, we've had an open church previously on Tuesdays, and but given to the lack of participants in the open church sessions of late, the sessions have been called off for the winter months. So they will be revisiting the idea of it again at a later date. So on Tuesdays, there is the church is not open as it normally is, but you can go into the church any time. You know, just by all means, contact the office and say, "Hey, look, I need to be in the. I want to spend a bit of time in the church," and you'll be welcome to do it. The Samaritan's Purse is also very active, and we're seeking donations for postage to help the next step of their journey. And postage for each individual box is a little bit. And, well, I guess you can go to Macca's and spend up on a meal, and you still wouldn't have the Macca's, or you wouldn't have the Samaritan's Purse postage, but then again, you might be able to exceed it. But that's only a hypothetical illustration. But if you would like to contribute to the total postage needed in any shape or form, you may do so via the locked donation box in the foyer on a Sunday, or you can do it to the church office any day except for Friday during the week. And it's just a reminder that the church office is closed on a Friday. There's going to be a message church. Now, message church apparently will meet at 10 a.m. on Wednesday, the 12th of August, at the Lutheran Homes Community Centre. I'm not 100% sure what that's about, but if anyone is listening and would like to give me a buzz in the next couple of minutes, well, that'll be great, and I can express it a little bit more. And now, we are seeking donations for Christmas gifts. Now, thank you to all who have donated so far. We appreciate that. We are still seeking a few more items to gifts to the Horsham Nursing Homes. And that includes Menzies, Currajonga, Matron Arthur. And there's ladies' handkerchiefs, men's socks, soap, or money even to purchase the items that we are hoping to get. And a labelled donation box will be in the foyers on Sundays, so you can use that method. Anyway, I don't know whether John and Judy Gorth are listening in this morning, but we want to congratulate them on their 60th wedding anniversary. They held that during the week, 23rd of July. It's only the 27th today, so it's not that far long ago, is it? So on the 23rd of July, John and Judy celebrated 60 years together in wedlock. And thank you for that information coming through, and congratulations to both Judy and John on that achievement. And may you have many more years together. Alrighty. Now there's, speaking of Matoa, there's a farewell on Sunday, or it was yesterday actually, for Jeanette Grigg of Matoa, and who's moving to Ballarat soon with her husband David. I personally wish them well, so I've known them for a few years, and we wish them well here from Triple H as well, as being part of our team of listener members. So we wish you all the best, and you know, it may be cold in Ballarat, but I guess it's pretty much on a par to what it is here at the moment. So good luck anyway, guys. I hope all goes well for you. Now, Cafe Worship is on it next Sunday at 4:30 p.m. And
The Pimpinio on Monday the 3rd of August, the Pimpinio Evening Fellowship is meeting at Pimpinio. Not sure what the time is there, but I dare say evening would be around about 7 o'clock. And on Wednesday the 12th, we've got Region 1 Lutheran Homes Community Centre, 10 a.m. Okay. Must be a little bit of a hiccup there somewhere in one of the notices, so that's clashing with the other one. Anyway, Property Working Bee is going to be on Thursday the 13th of August, and we nearly got August already done, and Sunday afternoon Family Fellowship is going to be held at the Horsham Sports and Community Centre at 11:30 on the 16th. So that's about all the notices I can give you at the moment. And just don't forget, we've got sheep manure there, and we've got a few other knickknacks that you can pop into the office and have a discussion with about them with the girls. So for the time being, that's it for the notices, and we'll have a little bit more music. And how about this time we have Shine Your Light from Charlie Lansborough.

Benedict Carter and Carter playing in the background. Thank you for your company this morning. And taking us out will be Carter and Carter with a song called Good News. I'm not sure about Les, whether he's in today or not. I'll soon find out. But at midday, we've got Reminiscing with Di Trotter. Let the Bands Play at 2. And at 3, we've got Rock and Roll with Susan. So stick around. It's great music to come out of our local community radio station. And thank you for your company this morning.

Well, good morning, everybody. It's Monday morning, and yes, I'm here this time on family way to the radio station. I have a bit fresh, though. A bit fresh, but anyway, that's winter, isn't it? We're still in July, so what's that? The first month of winter. Anyway, we've still got more to come, but yeah, we've got to have some chilly weather at times. We really do. The frosts are needed, I'm told. They're needed for stone fruit, so without it, we don't get any stone fruit. But anyway, it's Monday morning. Monday the... Where's the calendar? It's that small, I can't read it. Hang on, look at me watch. It says it's the 27th today. So another month has quickly flown past us. Yeah, it's amazing how quick it goes, that's for sure. How was your past couple of weeks? So I was in Melbourne for training for a couple of weeks. Yeah, training it was. So I missed a couple of weeks, but got here this week. And roster-wise, not quite sure in the next two or three weeks what's happening either. So we'll just have to play it by ear and see when this bloke can actually turn up and put on some music for you. Because that's what it's all about. I like the music, so but just put it on you, and hopefully you enjoy it as well. So, yes. Welcome to the country. Never got played today because the recording that I have got, the dear lady that made that for me many years ago, I believe, passed away on Friday. So, just out of respect, that's why that wasn't played today. I'll have to try and get on to somebody from the community to actually do me another welcome to the country. I put the word out there this morning to another lady, and I haven't had a reply. So hopefully it's a positive reply. If not, we'll just keep on chasing until I can get someone in the community, one of the elders, to put their hand up and do a welcome for us and record it. Right, what else is happening in the world? We really don't want to know, do we? We just want to concentrate on our own community and the people and our families and friends that are in that community, that's for sure. Because as I said, it is winter, it's cold, we like to keep warm. It's not happening all that much at the moment. But still, that's winter. It really is. Time to hibernate like all those animals do when it's winter. Snuggle up, curl up, have a big feed and go to sleep. Well, it didn't work for me on Saturday night. Went to a 21st and, oh, God, I'm still in pain. And I wasn't the alcohol because I had two drinks for the night. But, yeah, nah, the old stomach and the back and so forth. Don't know whether I got a chill standing out in the cold and then standing by a heater sort of thing because it was an outside show with... some heaters inside, but the big fires in barrels outside, whether that was it or whether it was a bit of both, something in the food that I ate that I shouldn't have ate and a bit of a chill, not quite sure, but Saturday night was a very painful night, Saturday night into Sunday morning. So, but not to worry, it was a good show, no doubt about that. Great to see young people out enjoying themselves at the 21st, it really was. Fantastic. So good luck to the young fella that had his 21st. Yeah, for sure. He's a top young fella. And then last night, well, we had our social club Christmas in July, and that was too a satisfying event. That was inside, though, at the Bullamouth Hotel. So thanks very much for the guys at the Bullamouth for putting on a great night, a great feed. Oh, unbelievable. And also thanks to the guys that run our social club that made it happen for us. Tremendous. Well done, folks. It was tremendous. But now, anyway, what did we do? Started off the program with the Seekers. We Are Australia. Then we got into Tony Lovett and the Kinship Clan. Families Are Forever, and then Carlton theme song because we had another win. Good. And then St Kilda, yeah, I was quite surprised at that. I was watching it and then drove home and listening to it on the radio. And then at the end,
They beat poor old North by about 4 goals. Don't know how it happened. Missed that bit. But they did. So I thought North might have caused a bit of an upset and beaten St Kilda. But it was the other way around. And Footscray. Western Bulldogs. The old Footscray. Yeah, got up as well. So it's going to be interesting in the next 4 or 5 weeks in the AFL, that's for sure. And it's coming very quickly, our finals here in the Horsham District League and also the Wimmera Football Netball League. Coming up really fast. They really are. It's July, it'll be August, so there's only about 3 rounds to go in both leagues and then into the finals. It's all coming oh so quick now. Oh so quick. But anyway, hopefully you enjoyed your weekend and you're back at work or school or into your retirement stage, whatever you're doing for your retirement, whether you're out and about. I've got to go home and mow lawns. That's what I've got to do. So I was hoping there's a bit of breeze blowing now outside and the sun's out. So, but the lawns were pretty damp when I left home, that's for sure. So hopefully with a bit of breeze and a bit of sun, I'll dry out enough for me to mow the lawns. So I've got 2 houses to do, so a bit of work involved there. But anyway, that'll keep me fit, won't it? Well, get me moving anyway, that's one thing about it. But, oh, geez, even when I cough a little bit, the old ribs and rib ticklers, I tell you, it's all a bit sore. As I said to Kath this morning, having a bit of toast, and she's telling me I shouldn't be eating bread, so what did I do? I had some toast, and I just said, it just feels as though somebody's belted into me. Yeah, gave me a solid flogging, that's for sure. That's what it feels like, stomach-wise, and rib-wise, and upper chest-wise. It does, but anyway, I know what you're saying. Bloody sook, that's all. Yes, all right. I'm a sook. It's 25 minutes past 11 now, folks. It really is. A little bit of music. Now, what did I put where? That is the next question. And it's a good question, isn't it? It really is. I'll hit this one, this button first, because I think the other one's volunteers. Here we go. Let's see.

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Well, some of us just have to go to work, don't we? Hey, as simple as that. But anyway, it's coming to the end of the show, folks. Again, it's been tremendous. A little bit of music being played, a little bit of chit-chat. Hope you're all well. That's the main thing. If you're not, let somebody else know that you're not feeling the best and to keep an eye out for you, okay? Are you okay? Yes, we're still using that saying, okay? But just remember, be respectful. If you ask the question, are you okay? Give that person the opportunity to tell you how they feel, not how you think. You think they are feeling, okay? It's them that you're asking the question, not you asking the question and answering the question, okay? Very important. Very, very important, that is. Anyway, folks, as I said, yeah, it's getting to that time. 3 minutes to 12 now. Going to go out with Mama's favourite. Jimmy Little again with Royal Telephone. Have a great week. Hope to see you same time, same place next week. Bye for now.

Well, folks, there you go. That's a first. Since I've been here, I reckon, that actually played that and beat the news. So I'll jump off now because the news should be just about here, according to my clock. We'll see.

Little River Band starting our program today with Reminiscing, which is the theme of our program every Monday between 12 and 2. Good afternoon. My name's Di Trotter. Thank you, Liz, for your program this morning. Great to have you back on deck. So we had Reminiscing and Look Around. It's 13 minutes past 12, and my name's Di Trotter. Great to have your company this afternoon. And the current temperature outside is 13 degrees. Rain is likely tomorrow afternoon. And today we're heading for a top today of 14. The overnight low will be 8 degrees, which was pretty much like it was last night. So a warmish night. A top tomorrow of 13. A sunny day is predicted for Wednesday and a top of 12 degrees. Coming up in our program today, I'm shuffling papers here. I've been chatting to Liz, which has been great. Oh, got the wrong book. But coming up in our program today, we have artists like Cat Stevens. I'm shuffling things here. Jennifer Lopez, Bobby Gentry, just to name a few. But we're going to start off with Cat Stevens. And I'm sure that there are numerous people around who, like me, really enjoyed Cat Stevens' music. He's just turned 78 years of age. On last Tuesday, the 21st of July. He was born back in 1948, known now as Yusuf Islam, but sold more than 100 million records as Cat Stevens. He was born Stephen Dimitri Georgiou and adopted his stage name Cat Stevens, British singer, songwriter and musician. He's also had more than 2 billion streams and he's received an honorary doctorate and awards for promoting peace as well as humanitarian awards and was inducted into the Rock and Roll Hall of Fame back in 2014. Now, this is a song I think that most people kind of tag with Cat Stevens. And this is Morning Has Broken.

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2: And I hope you enjoyed that bracket. We had Everything is Beautiful there from Ray Stevens, American Pie, Don McLean, not the long version, Jeff, if you're listening, but the short one. And we opened, of course, with Cat Stevens and a song that is synonymous with him. And he had his 78th birthday last Tuesday. Morning has broken. It's 28 minutes past 12, coming up after my program today. On this Monday, the 27th of July, we have Let the Bands Play with Gordon McKenzie and then Rock and Roll with Susan. Up next on our reminiscing program, we have Daniel Johns, who's an Australian musician, best known as the frontman, guitarist and main songwriter of the rock band Silverchair. He certainly has had a wonderful, significant role in a lot of areas. I'm talking about Daniel Johns, and I should be talking about Daniel Jones, and that's my mistake, not yours. And he also, as I said, is an Australian musician, songwriter, record producer and a property developer, and he was a member of the Australian pop duo Savage Garden. Born in Southend-on-the-Sea in Essex, England, he has just turned 53 last Wednesday. So let's enjoy a track from Savage Garden, and this is one that I just love. It's called Affirmation. So please enjoy this. It is Daniel Jones' birthday, part of Savage Garden. My mistake.

Gold Chisel there and K-San. Before that, we had Don't Dream It's Over from Crowded House and celebrating Daniel Jones's birthday with Savage Garden. We had the track called Affirmation. It's 17 minutes to one. Up next, we have Michelle Williams, who found fame as part of a group called Destiny's Child. Her name, Tenitra. T-E-N-I-T-R-A, Michelle Williams, born on the 23rd of July back in 1979, American singer and actress, and one of the best-selling female groups, Destiny's Child, sold over 60 million records. During her time in the group, she earned several accolades, including a Grammy Award and a star on the Hollywood Hall of Fame. She's just turned 47. She currently works as a discographer and also a podcaster, and still pursues a little bit of solo work and acting. Let's enjoy a track from them. This is from the 2000s, and it's called Lose My Breath. This is Destiny's Child.

Join me, Di, Mondays for reminiscing on Triple H, 12 till 2 p.m. for a chance to revisit the music from the 60s to the 80s.

beautiful voice of Casey Donovan there, and Listen With Your Heart, which was the song that they put out post her winning Australian Idol. Before that, we had The Prayer from Anthony Kalia, and we opened with Destiny's Child, celebrating Michelle Williams' birthday late last week with a track called Lose Your Breath. To take us up to the news, I'm going to play a track from a beautiful album called Australian Legends, and I've chosen a song from Paul Kelly, and this is Before Too Long. Before

great southern land there from Ice House to open the second hour of our reminiscing program. It's 9 minutes past one and current temperature, it's gone up a degree. It's 14 degrees, which is the predicted top for us today. An overnight low tonight of 8 degrees, rain possible tomorrow afternoon and 13 degrees, and a fine day predicted for Wednesday and just 12 degrees. Coming up next in Reminiscing, we have a track from Jennifer Lopez, an American singer, songwriter, actress, dancer and businesswoman. And she's credited with breaking barriers for Latino Americans in Hollywood and helping propel the Latin pop movement in music. She's also known for her cultural impact through fashion, branding and shifting mainstream beauty standards. Jennifer Lynn Lopez, born on the 24th of July, that was last Friday, back in 1969 in New York City. And she is aged 57. Let's enjoy a track from her. This comes from a magnificent album. Oh, I just have to pick it up. It's called The Very Best of Divas. And the track is called If You Had My Love. Jennifer Lopez, happy birthday for last Friday.

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2: Well, I hope you enjoyed those couple of tracks. They also came from that Divas album. Of course, we had Jennifer Lopez with If You Had My Love. Celine Dion, Because You Loved Me, which was the theme of Up Close and Personal, if you were a movie fan, you know, chick flicks. And that song, of course, from Whitney Houston, I Will Always Love You. It's 25 minutes past one. And coming up next in our reminiscing program, we have a wonderful voice, Bobby Gentry. And I notice on her little promo here that she has retired singer and songwriter. She was born Roberta Lee Streeter. And she is a singer and songwriter, one of the first female artists in the United States to compose and produce her own material. Born in Mississippi, US, known for her track called Ode to Billy Joe, which is what I'm going to play. She turned 84 on the 27th of July, which is today. So happy birthday to Bobby Gentry. And let's enjoy that track called Ode to Billy Joe.

Well, that was Mr. Tambourine Man by The Byrds, Sunshine Superman from Donovan, and of course, Ode to Billy Joe from Bobby Gentry. It's 24 minutes to 2, and then coming up after my program, don't forget, we have Let the Bands Play with Gordon McKenzie, although I noticed last week that he had his reserve man on, so sometimes he has a break too. And from 3, Rock and Roll with Susan. Up next, we're revisiting some of our artists who've had a birthday this past week, and this is Cat Stevens and a track. It's, Trev, shout out to you. Thanks for the call. And this is Another Saturday Night, Cat Stevens.

0: Hi, Phyllis. Gee, your garden looks nice. Wish mine was like this.
1: Well, Jean, have you heard of KLM Concreting and Soil Yard in Golf Course Road?
0: Yes, I have. But they only do driveways and other professional jobs, don't they?
1: No, they also have landscaping materials, bobcat and backhoe, excavator and truck hire.
0: Really?
1: And that's not all. They will clean up your block, pools, and they also do concrete removal.
0: Do they do all of that? I knew they had garden supplies, but all this as well.
1: Yes, they are very professional and have very affordable rates. In fact, they have the best prices in town and the largest range of landscaping material in stock. Kevin says, one call, we do it all.
0: Okay, have you got his number?
1: Yes, it's 53825002, plus their mobile 043-8820269.
0: Well, thanks for that, Phyllis. I know what we'll do. Hop on my bike. Let's go out there and have a look around.
1: Yeah, let's do that. It's 140 Golf Course Road, Haven. Hey, Jean, do you know they have the largest plant nursery in Horsham? KLM are proud sponsors of Triple H 96.5 FM.

Drive there from The Cars. What a wonderful track. Before that, we had... Before that, we had What I Can't Remember. So there you go. I've got the wrong CD. That's why I can't remember what it was. It was Say You Love Me from Fleetwood Mac, and we opened with Another Saturday Night from Cat Stevens. There you go. You should have you. Bits and pieces right in front of you. It's 11 minutes to 2 and almost time for me to go, so I've got a triple play for you as well. This is Bobby Gentry again, this time paired with none other than Glen Campbell, and a beautiful track called All I Have to Do Is Dream.

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1: Well, it is time for me to go now, and I do remind you about the national alert that is going to be happening at 2 o'clock. So for everyone who's got a mobile device, etc., you will get a message as a national alert. And I'm guessing, you know, in future time, we don't know what happens within our world. But if indeed there is some national threat, it is a way of ensuring that a message is sent to everyone, warning them of any imminent danger, etc. And in any kind of emergency, it will be a way of keeping everyone informed. So please, a reminder about that. That's happening at 2 o'clock Eastern Standard Time. That was Walk a Mile in My Shoes from Joe South. And to take us up to the news, we're going to have Hank Marvin. This was indeed a big hit for him back in 1970. And quite ironical that a musical piece featured on the pop charts. But here it is. It's called Sasha. From me to you, bye for now. As Heather always says, if you meet someone without a smile, give them one of yours. I'll catch you Friday between 9 and noon for our Community Matters program.

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Yes, hello, band fans. I'm Murray McInerney, and it's good to be with you again, and I hope you're all well. This is Let the Bands Play, Australia's top band parade, which is brought to you from the studios of 3CR in Melbourne. It's broadcast throughout the nation via the internet, distributed by the Community Radio Network, and also heard on digital radio in Melbourne. And now let's hear the GUS Footwear Band, a world-famous band based in Kettering, England. Formed in 1933, the band has won many prizes and competitions over the years. It plays the Royal Standard March, which was composed by Alfred Young, who also composed under the pseudonym Earl Brigham.

Isn't that wonderful music? The Royal Standard March, played by the GUS Footwear Band. The next tune is very well known, particularly by lovers of Baroque music, as it comes from George Frederick Handel's Music for the Royal Fireworks. The extract is a movement known as Rejoicings, and it's played by the Hendon Band of the Salvation Army, a non-professional brass band that forms part of the Hendon Corps, a Salvation Army church in Hendon, a suburb of northwest London.

The beautiful rejoicings from Handel's Music for the Royal Fireworks, played by the Hendon Band. Just had to turn the microphone off there, a bit of a cough coming on, never mind. Next up is the gorgeous Moonlight Serenade, which Glenn Miller composed in 1938. So popular did it become that in 1991, Miller's recording of Moonlight Serenade was inducted into the Grammy Hall of Fame. We'll hear it played by the Cory Band from Treorchy in the south of Wales. This band was ranked the world's number one brass band for 13 consecutive years.

The Corey Band with Moonlight Serenade. You're listening to our weekly Brass Bands program, Let the Bands Play, produced in the studios of 3CR in Fitzroy, and I'm Murray McInerney. Now we'll hear the Black Dyke Mills Band playing the cornet Carillon. It was composed by Ronald Binge, a British composer and arranger of light music, particularly associated with Mantovani.

And that was the cornet Carillon, played by the Black Dyke Mills Band. The Grimthorpe Colliery Band will now play Misty. The jazz pianist Errol Garner composed and recorded it as an instrumental in 1954, but the song is often associated with the version made by Johnny Mathis in 1959.

Misty, played by the Grimthorpe Colliery Band. The next item is Under the Double Eagle, composed by a Wagner, not the great Richard, but an unrelated Joseph. It's played by the massed brass bands of BMC, Fairy and Foden's, conducted by Harry Mortimer, OBE.

And that was Under the Double Eagle, played by the massed brass bands of BMC Fairies and Fodens. Harry Mortimer and the massed bands now with the Thunderbirds March, composed by Barry Gray.

That was the Thunderbirds March, played by Harry Mortimer and Mast Bands. I hope you're enjoying the band music, and there's lots more still to come. Our next track features the GUS band. We heard them earlier. This time they're going to play Symphonic March October Festival. This was composed by Eric Ball, OBE, in 1978. This British composer, arranger and conductor of brass band music has been described as one of the most prolific writers and influential figures in the brass band and choral work.

Well, that splendid music was the GUS band playing Eric Ball's symphonic march called October Festival. The massed bands of BMC, Fairy and Foden's, conducted by Harry Mortimer OBE, are back with us, and they'll play a march written in 1917 by the great Kenneth J. Alford. It's called The Voice of the Guns. This was a tribute to the British artillerymen serving in the Great War, but it later became widely adopted throughout the British Army.

That was the Voice of the Guns, played by the massed brass bands of BMC, Fairies and the Fodens. A spot of music by John Philip Sousa now, arranged by Edrish Siebert. The Royal Dalton Band plays Sousarama.

And that was the Royal Dalton Band playing Sousarama, but that was not actually the Sousa spot, that's still to come. We'll now hear an operatic march called Nibelungen, arranged by Gregor Grant, but based on tunes from the monumental Ring Cycle of Richard Wagner. It's played by the mass bands of BMC, Fairey and Foden's, conducted by Harry Mortimer. And dear listeners, I'm a seriously deranged devotee of Wagner's Ring Cycle, and I therefore have great trepidation about playing any Wagner that is not truly Wagnerian in sound or volume, if you take my meaning. Anyway, here we go.

Goodness gracious me, may my fellow Wagnerians forgive me for playing that. It was Nibelungen, arranged by Gregor Grant and played by the massed brass bands of BMC, Fairy and Fodens. Now, band fans, it's time for our regular and very popular segment called the Sousa Spot. This celebrates the very great marches composed by the legendary American John Philip Sousa. And we're going to hear his 1927 composition, The Atlantic City Pageant March, which he wrote at the request of that city's mayor to honour the famous beauty pageant. It's played by the Royal Artillery Band under Keith Bryon.

Sousa's Atlantic City Pageant March, played by the Royal Artillery Band, with Sword and Lance by Kenneth Alford is next, and we'll hear the featured mass bands of BMC Fairies and Fodens.

The Anthem of the Netherlands. I'm going to finish with the Scots Guards playing a selection of tunes from The Pirates of Penzance by Gilbert and Sullivan. I'm Murray McInerney and I'll bid you goodbye with this track, and I hope you've enjoyed our band music.

Good afternoon. My name is Susan Thorogood and welcome to the Rock and Roll Show on Triple H 96.5 FM, the Horsham and District Community Radio. The time now is 8 minutes past three. I go to six and then switch over to the community radio satellite. But before then, let's enjoy. That song, Ode to Billy Joe with Bobby Gentry. The next song is The Morning After with Maureen McGovern.

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Well, that song was Monday, Monday with the Mamas and the Papas, Sweet, Sweet Smile with the Carpenters. The next song, In the Year 2525, with Zager and Evans.

showed your photograph to some old gray-bearded men sitting on a bench outside a general store. They said, yes, she's been here, but their memory wasn't clear. Was it yesterday? No, wait, the day before. Finally got a ride with a preacher man who asked, were you bound on such a cold, dark afternoon? As we drove on through the rain, as he listened, I explained, and he left me alone.

The time now is 6 minutes to four, and at 4 o'clock we have the national radio news. Well, that song was Vincent with Damien Leith. The next song, Something in the Air with Thunderclap Newman.

Good afternoon. My name is Susan Thorogood and welcome back to the Rock and Roll Show on Triple H 96.5 FM, the Horsham District Community Radio. The time now is 8 minutes past four. I go to six and then switch over to the community radio satellite. Well, that song was Superstar with the Carpenters. Let's enjoy Hurdy Gurdy Man with Donovan.

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But our song's How Am I Supposed to Live Without You with Michael Bolton. I passed this way before with Jimmy Rufin. The next song, Losing My Religion with R.E.M.

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Well, that song was No Love at All with BJ Thomas, Rockin' All Over the World with Rodney Vincent. The next song, I Know, with Barbara George.

myself shout out the window. Not really talking to anyone.

The time now is 8 minutes to five, and at five we have the National Radio News. That song was Invisible Man with Joshua Catterson. The next song is Raindrops with Dee Clark.

Welcome back to Triple H 96.5 FM, the Horsham and District Community Radio. The time now is 8 minutes past five. I go to six and then switch over to the Community Radio Satellite. With the song Candle in the Wind with Elton John, the next song is Mr. Blue with Eddie Floyd.

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Well, those songs are What's Forever For with Billy Gilman, Teardrops with Edwin Starr. The next song, Born a Woman with Sandy Posey. Let's enjoy.

Enjoying the music? Well, stay tuned to Triple H 96.5 FM. Well, those songs were Doctorant, the TARDIS with the Time Lords, I'll Be There with Human Nature, River Deep, Mountain High with Flamingo. The next song, I Got a Feeling with the Black Eyed Peas.

0: Well, that song was My Life with Billy Joel. The next song, Man, I Feel Like a Woman with Shania Twain.
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The time now is 5 minutes to six, and at 6 o'clock we switch over to Community Radio Satellite. Anyway, thank you for the pleasure of your company. Hope you have a wonderful week. And I'll catch you on Friday with Magical Moments from 3 to 5.30. So now let's go out with Unbreakable with Westlife. 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
2: Hello, I'm Lewis Donaldson. The Minister for Emergency Management has rejected concerns AusAlert might be misused for purposes other than emergencies. Today's AusAlert test has been labelled a success, with the broadcast reaching 94% of towers. Christy McBain says concerns the technology could be used by agencies such as the ATO are wrong.
3: We would never want to dilute the effectiveness of a system like AusAlert by sending out messages that aren't alert or aren't critical. It is incredibly important for us that this technology remains for the context it's required in, and that is for emergencies.
2: Australia's Race Discrimination Commissioner has welcomed a federal court decision which found Pauline Hanson racially discriminated against Greens Senator Maureen Faruqi. The federal court rejected One Nation leader Pauline Hanson's 2024 racial discrimination appeal. She's been found guilty of engaging in unlawful conduct under the Racial Discrimination Act in a social media post in 2022. Ms Hanson, who told the Greens Senator to go back to Pakistan, says she's very disappointed with today's outcome.
4: We all need to have the courage and the freedom to say what we think on issues that are important to us all. Some of those views may not be what certain people would like to hear.
2: The Australian Jewish Association has fronted the Royal Commission into anti-Semitism and social cohesion today. Today's hearing examined the security arrangements for the Jewish community. The association's president, Robert Gregory, says concerns were raised when police didn't attend a joint Iranian Jewish event.
5: We approached the police as a first point of call. They said they'll make a note of it. They may send someone around during the event. I didn't think that was appropriate because, I mean, a joint Jewish-Iranian event is what I would consider extremely high risk. We decided we'll pay for armed guards then.
2: Mr. Gregory clarified the event held on council premises didn't allow armed guards, but other security arrangements were made. Further suspected cases of bird flu have prompted South Australian authorities to urge people to remain vigilant. Shannon Kirkwood reports.
6: The state has recorded 7 new suspected bird flu cases in a native species, with samples from the Greater Crested Terns sent for further analysis. Of the 5 birds collected from the state southeast, 4 were sick and 1 was dead. Australia has 20 confirmed bird flu cases across South Australia, Western Australia, New South Wales and Queensland. So far, just 1 has been discovered in an Australian native, non-migratory bird species. SA's Primary Industries Minister Claire Scriven says while there's no detections among poultry, the sector is on high alert. If you see a sick or dead bird or other wildlife, report it to the Emergency Animal Disease Hotline on 1800 675 888.
2: A former Honduras president has returned to his country from the US after President Trump pardoned him after he received a 45-year jail sentence for drug trafficking. Juan Orlando Hernandez returned to the Central American country 4 years after being extradited to the US. He is now due to go on trial in Honduras on fraud and money laundering charges, but activists worry that he would not face real justice. Acceptance of all bodies and people is how artist photographer Spencer Tunick has described his latest nude installation. Dozens of volunteers stripped down and were painted in the colours of the LGBTQ flags for the installation in Spain.
7: We have to come together and be accepting of all different types of people.
2: And in AFL, the Saints have ruled Max King out for the remainder of the season after he strained his hamstring during yesterday's win over North Melbourne.
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11: Yes, hello and welcome to Let's Talk. Firstly, I'd like to acknowledge our ancestors and our elders whose shoulders we stand on. I also want to acknowledge traditional owners of the land where you are and acknowledge that Aboriginal and Torres Strait Islander peoples have never ceded their sovereignty. Today we're joined by a former senior public servant who worked across Queensland government departments just shy of 20 years. His most recent role was a senior executive director with the Truth Telling and Healing Inquiry and as a director for the Brisbane Olympics and Paralympic Games. Edward Monet runs his own consultancy, and in 2024 he received the Medal of the Order of Australia for his service to First Nations communities and to sports administration. Edward, welcome to Let's Talk.
12: Good morning, Sister Karen. I too would respectfully like to acknowledge the traditional custodians on the country that we're meeting this morning, the Turrbal and the Yuggera people, and also acknowledge my people, the people from the Cape York, the Gudang people, the Kararag people, and the Meriam people of Murray Island.
11: Oh, well, look, you answered that because my first question to you was going to be, who your mob are? So you got both Aboriginal and Torres Strait Islander ancestry.
12: And what a powerful tool that one is, Sister Karen, because you're able to speak quite openly about what is in the best interest of both Aboriginal and Torres Strait Islander people from that country with respect of, elders. And I think that's a powerful tool for us moving forward as a people.
11: Mm. Now, I called you formally Edward, but I know you as Eddie.
12: Correct.
11: So do you mind if we go with that name?
12: We're family, Sissy. We're family. Absolutely.
11: All right. Look, I mentioned there, 20 years with the public service.
12: Yes.
11: Why did you want to be a public servant?
12: I spent a significant part of my professional career serving within the Queensland government, working across multiple portfolios that directly impacted communities, particularly Aboriginal and Torres Strait Islander Queenslanders. That was a key one for me. What concerns me today is that many of the gains achieved through decades of Indigenous participation in government appear to be under pressure, Karen. And we are seeing the removal of First Nations leaders from boards, advisory groups and statutory bodies, alongside allegations of what many are now calling Project Invisibility. A pattern of reducing Indigenous representation in leadership positions across government institutions. Reports are now indicating Indigenous members have been removed from major cultural institutional boards, including the GOMA, QPAC, the State Library, and Queensland Museum. While concerns have also been raised about vacancies in legislated Indigenous representation on health boards, my concern, which is why I'm here, is that the footprint of First Nations leadership within Queensland government is becoming smaller, not larger, at a time when closing the gap outcomes continue to require stronger Indigenous participation in decision-making.
11: So what are you saying? Find the black executive in state government departments?
12: Yeah, absolutely. I left because I reached a point where I felt my ability to influence meaningful change from within was diminishing. As I watched experienced First Nations leaders being removed from boards and committees and leadership structures within our clear public, explanations, I became increasingly concerned about the future direction of Indigenous policy, one, and secondly, representation in Queensland. I've always believed that if governments are serious about improving Indigenous outcomes, about Indigenous people, must be present where decisions are made. When those voices become less visible, it raises legitimate questions about whose perspectives are informing policy. Leaving was not about politics for me. It was never about politics.
11: Well, as a public servant, you're expected to be apolitical.
12: Apolitical, yeah, that's right. It was about maintaining the ability to speak honestly and to advocate publicly for Indigenous representation, self-determination and accountability. They're the three principles that guides my ethics moving forward.
11: Mm. So you're witnessing the removal of First Nations people from, as you say, positions from boards that are mandated by legislation or protected by legislation,
12: yeah,
11: or required by legislation, for want of a better explanation. But you're seeing also those senior policy positions where government should be seeking the expertise and advice of First Nations people working within the public service to advise on policy, those people are leaving the sector or have left, like you voluntarily, because you don't like the direction.
12: 100%. And if project visibility, Karen, is a thing,
11: Well, they've not, the LNP government have said it's, they haven't denied that it's not a thing.
12: We have seen the abolition of the True Telling and Healing Inquiry, which I was the executive of that, leading the operations across our state. The removal of Indigenous leaders from cultural institutions and boards, concerns regarding Indigenous representation on hospital boards, and a broader reduction in visible First Nations leadership across government structures. The reality is that Indigenous people are increasingly asking whether there is a place for their voices within the Queensland government's future vision.
11: Mm.
12: There is nothing evident that I've seen in the LNP blueprint that gives us that position. My concern is not simply who sits on a board, it's what happens when Indigenous knowledge, cultural authority and lived experience are systematically absent from leadership tables. That's my concern.
11: Just the other day, you went to the Treasurer's budget presentation.
12: Yes.
11: And you put questions forward because they were taking it via SMS or text. And you had questions about closing the gap. What are the government's priorities?
12: Yes.
11: Did you get an answer?
12: No. There was no answer. I mean, we were encouraged to put forward questions. If there are questions that are specific to the current budget, 26-27 period, then obviously as a First Nations leader, it's my obligation to ask questions that allude to closing the gap targets, health, education, housing, homelessness. These are critical things that impact our people. If we've got the adult crime institutions that are being pushed by the current government, then that's very, very visible. But if you take away funding from organisations that, look after our young people in the youth juvenile space, what's the alternative?
11: Mm.
12: What is the alternative? If you're not giving us a clear picture in terms of the First Nations vision of our budget moving forward, then how are we then to take control of closing the gap targets across the state?
11: And the Queensland government is a partner in closing the gap agreement. So, they are a party to this agreement, and clearly it then becomes a question, I guess, for Joint Council and for the Minister, Malandiri McCarthy, to say, well, you know what, you're not fulfilling your obligations under this. I mean, what, as First Nations people, Aboriginal and Torres Strait Islander people in this state, can we rely, though, on the federal government to intervene on our behalf?
12: This is where the conversation becomes critical. The national agreement on closing the gap is not simply a collective of targets. It is built on a fundamental principle that governments must work in genuine partnership with Aboriginal and Torres Strait Islander people and share decision-making authority. The agreement, Sissy, is specifically recognises that better outcomes are achieved when First Nations people are involved in designing, delivering and evaluating policies that affect their lives. If Indigenous representation continues to decline across boards, committees, leadership positions and advocacy and advisory structures, there is legitimate questions about how governments will meet those partnership obligations. The concern is that closing the gap could become increasingly focused on infrastructure funding announcements and service delivery while losing the Indigenous decision-making architecture that the national agreement requires. You cannot successfully close the gap for people while simultaneously reducing their participation in decision-making. This is the contradiction many First Nations leaders are highlighting right now.
11: Yeah, and when I did look at the budget papers in terms of closing the gap, it was infrastructure projects, as you say.
12: Yeah, absolutely. If I was to ask a question, does the current LNP footprint contain enough First Nations visibility? My response would be, my honest assessment is that many Aboriginal and Torres Strait Islander Queenslanders do not currently see themselves reflected in the government's public leadership cohort or footprint.
11: To be fair, there were no brown faces in any of the LNP election material in the lead-up to the state elections. So I don't think we factor into their equation at all.
12: No, when communities observe and the discontinuation of truth-telling processes, the removal of Indigenous board members, concerns about Indigenous representation on statutory bodies and the shrinking visibility of First Nations leadership, they naturally question what Indigenous partnership will look like into the future. This isn't about political parties. It's about governance, blackfella governance. Queensland's Aboriginal and Torres Strait Islander population is one of the largest in Australia. Aboriginal and Torres Strait Islander perspectives should be visible wherever decisions are made about health, justice, education, culture, economic participation, community development. Without visible First Nations leadership, government risks creating policies about Indigenous people rather than with Indigenous people.
11: Christopher Lee Blay, crack open a history book. Mm-mm. Have a look at what happened in Queensland across other jurisdictions in relation to where First Nations people weren't given a voice. We'll talk more about that shortly. You're listening to Let's Talk here on AAA Murray Country. I'm with Eddie Monet, OAM. Runs his own consultancy, used to work in government, but for reasons that he's just outlined.
13: Coming to you from the lands of the Yuggera and Turrbal people, it's Karen Durante for Let's Talk.
11: Well, I promised you a conversation about what's been termed Project Invisibility, and it's been alleged by, you know, people that we know from our community, Joshua Creamer, and here now we have Eddie Monet, OAM, a former senior public service servant with who served as the senior executive director with the Queensland Truth Telling and Healing Inquiry. He stepped down just days before you know, the whole inquiry was wrapped up. And, of course, as we all remember, as First Nations people in this state, it was one of the first actions of the LNP government to repeal the Path to Treaty legislation that contained, you know, conversations about truth-telling as well. Eddie?
12: Yeah, absolutely. This state had an opportunity to correct the wrongs. This state needs to acknowledge and recognise that we have a First Nations history. That history was entrenched in the policies and that guided the truth-telling and healing inquiry. And for that to be ripped from underneath us, not only was traumatising to our stolen generation people, but it was also just as impactful to those family members who shared their stories. That was really hard. And as a First Nations leader, sitting with families in communities like Cherbourg in the South Burnett, and then hearing their stories. And these are stories that have been told for the first time. The first time they've had to reflect on how they were brought up, how they were removed. And for non-Australians and non-Queenslanders to not have the opportunity to listen to the stories so that we as a country could heal moving forward was a real struggle for me and the team. When Josh gave me a call, we were coming back from Cherbourg after spending time with some elders and recording the history, we had to pull the car over. I remember this day quite distinctively. It was raining and we pulled the car over and there were four of us in the car and every single one of us wept because we were in the cusp of healing our state and our country, and not having that ability or opportunity to heal from that and to share the stories, but more importantly for the families that opened up their heart and trust to us to provide that platform was ripped away again. That puts us 20, 30 years back again, and it's quite sad. And so that's why opportunities like this, where we have to speak openly and vividly around truth-telling and hearing, healing, and that it must be a continued thing for our Indigenous councils across the state to continue to run their own accord, we need to support, we need to back them, and we need to continue to provide that platform so that they can have that process to heal within their respective communities.
11: Well, yeah, and communities like Cherbourg, being led by Mayor Bruce Simpson, are doing their own truth-telling.
12: Yes.
11: And that's to be, one, congratulated that they are driving that process by themselves. I think it's happening in pockets across other communities. I was speaking to Jackie Huggins about this probably a month ago and saying, how do we continue to have that truth-telling process when the current government has taken away that platform, and it's good to hear that communities are organising themselves. But yes, it's us telling our truths, but the people that we need listening to those truths are the broader Queensland population, correct?
12: Oh, look, absolutely. I can remember weeks before the election, the local government association had their major conference at the convention centre. I caught wind of this, and obviously Josh said to me, Ed, hop over to the convention centre, rally our troops, rally our CEOs and our mayors from all of our Indigenous communities, and get them to stand before the media and say, hey, listen, you know, we've got a new government that's come in here. We've got a new Premier. Premier, can you please reconsider by extending the truth-telling and healing inquiry till the end of its term so that we can follow this process? This is a cultural process. There's a lot of, you know, protocols that have been breached if we don't follow suit. Now, Mayor Bruce Simpson was able to rally a handful of mayors, including the mayor from Doomadgee, to stand side by side in front of the media and Josh and basically say to the Premier, look, this is something that's real. We ask you to kindly, you know, consider reconsidering by re-engaging the truth-telling and healing inquiry so that we can finish our process. For someone like Mayor Simpson to do that shows respect to a man that's beyond his years. For him to be able to stand against all adversity, because not every mayor stood up at the time when it was required, and now is the time where Mayor Simpson is now taking control of that and running his own process in community for his people.
11: Does it remind you kind of, I'm not sure where I saw it. I know the ABC, 612 ABC, have been reporting on this project Invisibility too, but I'm thinking the generation before you and I, who really grew up under those oppressive era of the Joe Bjelke-Petersen, I'm going to call it a regime because that's what it was. Yeah, this is back to Joe days.
12: It is. And the critical thing about the current environment is that as soon as you start to isolate, as soon as you start to take away the voices of First Nations people, then it then deflates the credibility of things like reconciliation. It really does question things like is closing the gap a real thing for this current government? And that's what's quite concerning. If we don't have that platform to be able to engage in open discussion and debate policies, practices and procedures that the current government would like to deliver across all of our communities, if we lose that focus and we don't have that capability, then decisions are going to be made without us being involved. And that's going back to that era. You are exactly right. Now, at some stage, our First Nations leaders, including Malandiri, including our other First Nations leaders at the state level, particularly the opposition, need to call it out, need to question it, need to start asking questions. We must have a state debate about this. We need to have a conversation.
11: But how organised are Labor? I mean, they're pretty much like Labor in the Northern Territory. They're not as not an effective opposition. One could argue. So how can we have that debate when we really can't rely on Labor?
12: No.
11: Let's not forget, Labor did bring in that lowered the age of criminality for children too. So they're not exactly friends.
12: No.
11: To Aboriginal and Torres Strait Islander people. Good ways, yes. They started the treaty process. Yes, great. But you know, you can't do this and then do this on the other hand that has a detrimental effect on our children.
12: No, agreed. But I'm all about pulling levers. I want to make sure that we're pulling levers left and right. I'm all about making sure that we are getting a genuine advocacy, both left and right of Parliament, and pushing it through. I think it's important that we continue to have conversations regardless of whether a party is struggling to engage across the populace. I think what we need to be focusing on now is the reality of what's happening out there now and how that's impacting our communities. The more you isolate First Nations communities and peoples from decision-making processes, the more we don't get the advocacy from those leaders that we have voted in to Parliament. Oh well, that very loosely that one. What other platform do we have to raise our concerns? Where is our safe haven to have open and frank conversations about what is happening in our current government systems that impact our people? Mm. And that's the curiosity thing. And I think that shows like today are really, really important because they share the sentiments of what's being felt in our community, but also providing inside knowledge in terms of the mechanics of what's happening in the government system that still is continuing to fail our people.
11: Yeah, but you know, you look at how the LNP campaigned and why they chose the platforms that they yes. did. I mean, they were obviously effectively lobbied by people who are victims of crime.
12: Yes.
11: Who want to see, business grow and all of that kind of stuff. So do we need First Nations leaders to organise themselves to actually start engaging with government and ministers to backbenchers to talk about these issues? Because ultimately, you know, the LNP are similar in their political structure and that one would like to think that party politics doesn't necessarily always dictate how you you come to a decision about a particular issue.
12: Mm.
11: But you know, in the absence of not knowing, being able to predict what's going to happen at the next state election, we need to be having conversations with those elected members of parliament who form government, correct?
12: Absolutely.
11: Even though they seem to not want to listen to us by the actions that are happening now.
12: They've got binungs, but they're not using them. That's the issue. And, I'm also watching, this little, orange area here that's being touted as the up and coming prime minister for our country in One Nation. That's something that's quite concerning for me. And again, you were right, Sissy. What they're doing is picking on topics that are topical for the community, and that's exactly what people want to hear. But when you get down to the nitty gritty and you question as to in terms of well, what policy do you actually have? It's all smokes and mirrors. So I think that I've got to take this with a grain of salt. And as leaders, as First Nations leaders, we've got to be able to progress forward. We've got to have advocacy and push both left and right of Parliament so that we continue to have a voice. We continue to challenge the status quo. Otherwise, we won't get anywhere. It's a hard position for us to be in. And I'm often weary and I'm very, very, conscious of, the many Aboriginal and Torres Strait Islander people that currently work in the public service system.
11: How many are there, do you know?
12: I did do an ABS search in relation to that, and I was able to ascertain that we had, I think it might have been 2.74% of the Queensland public sector workforce that were Aboriginal and Torres Strait Islander people. And, unfortunately, 1.5% of that were SES or equivalent senior leaders, in those positions. Again, we're still, batting, below our average. The target, the state
11: should
12: target,
11: be about 3%, same as the...
12: Correct.
11: Yep.
12: Yeah, correct. So, again, that's more concerning is that the Indigenous representation is heavily concentrated in lower and middle classifications within the system. So while representation at senior executive and leadership events levels remains significantly underrepresented, as of March 2026, the First Nations employees accounted for only around 1.5% of SES's and equivalent senior leaders' positions. This matters because closing the gap is not simply about employment numbers. It's about influence. If Indigenous people are present mainly in operational roles but absent from executive decision-making positions, then Aboriginal and Torres Strait Islander perspectives become less visible in the policy development process. At this same time, Queensland has seen the removal of Aboriginal and Torres Strait Islander leaders from major cultural institutions and boards. Concerns around vacant Indigenous positions on health boards and the dismantling of several Indigenous-led mechanisms established under previous governments. Many First Nations professionals, like myself, are now asking whether Indigenous leadership is genuinely being expanded or simply being reduced to symbolic participation.
11: Yeah. Well, we still don't know what's happening with Natalie Lewis. Of course, her tenure as the Aboriginal and Torres Strait Islander Commissioner.
12: Yeah.
11: That was not extended. I know that, you know, she came onto this program and said that she wanted to continue the work because I did ask her about what she planned to do. And we're getting from SNAKE and from the National Commissioner that, you know, it could be anywhere between, there's a 6-month period before we know that, you know, that that's what they've been told by the government, that that position will be refilled. We wait and see.
12: That's news to me. That's quite concerning. 6 months is a long time. That's quite a very significant.
11: Well, you're a senior important. Government. You were a former senior government thing. How long does it take to hire somebody?
12: Yeah, no, it doesn't take. Normally, it takes about a month for us to appoint someone because the significance of the portfolio. We need to have someone in there that's able to pick up the portfolio and run with it because it does actually attribute to closing the gap targets.
11: I did ask you initially at the beginning, when we started talking about why you wanted to be a public servant. No, we talked, went straight into Project Invisibility. Good ways. That's, you know, obviously what you're here to talk about. But can we revisit that question?
12: Sure.
11: Eddie, why did you want to be a public servant?
12: It was hard because back in the day, you know, when I was a young fella, you know, came down from up north and I had aspirations that I wanted to help our people.
11: Yep.
12: I didn't realise how significant that impact was going to be because hearing the stories of my old people and what they had to go through living underneath the Act.
11: Yep.
12: And I wanted to make a difference. It was important that I become educated and use the Western system to be able to understand how policies are made, how they govern our people, whether those policies are tangible policies that actually, you know, improve the health and well-being of our people. Mm-hmm. And then changing the commentary and the narrative in terms of improving outcomes for our people. So I used that. I went to university, got all the piece of papers that gives me, you know, an opportunity to further myself in government, not realising that it wasn't so much about the piece of paper that I had that said that I had a master's or a bachelor. It was actually the state government utilising and using our cultural IP to then design the co-design models that now are being used across the state. And that's really important because if we put ourselves in a position where we are influencing that change and using our cultural IP that, you know, amalgamates a Western system with our cultural system,
11: yep,
12: then surely that would lead to a better outcome for our people. But it doesn't.
11: No.
12: It doesn't hit the mark. And that's why I wanted to be in government, is to make a difference and to make a change.
11: Have you changed your opinion about public service now?
12: No.
11: So you still want to be in there and change?
12: Yeah. I still want to be able to challenge the system. I still want to be able to push the barriers and parameters. I still want to ask the hard questions that need to be asked. We've got senior executives, director generals, deputy director generals that are making decisions about First Nations people. We need to be able to mobilise our people to be in positions to then guide those decisions.
11: Yeah, be in positions of influence.
12: Absolutely.
11: Whether through research or through our own, like you say, IP.
12: That's right. And that's why we've got people, you know, old heads like Noel Pearson, you know, Auntie Jackie. These are people that are significant players in our field that have walked the walk and talked the talk. Now, this is not their first rodeo, so people like them and like myself can come into the political sandpit and understand whether people are telling us truthfully that this is the direction where they want to head to. And it's only through experience of what's been passed down, what we've experienced that's been passed down that hasn't worked, that's when we challenge them.
11: Yeah.
12: And we ask the questions.
11: Well, the thing that I see happening right now, particularly here in Mugajan, Brisbane, obviously the fight to stop the stadium being built at Barambin Victoria Park.
12: Yes.
11: And you see Gudja Kerry Charlton on one side being the senior custodian for Yagara, talking about what that site means for them, and then you have the young people who were there at Camp Goorey before it was disbanded last Thursday by police in the early hours of the morning. So you see that.
12: Yes.
11: You talk about Noel and you talk about Auntie Jackie.
12: Yep.
11: Their season campaigners, right?
12: Yes.
11: But our population young people,
12: yes.
11: Majority young people. Southeast Queensland is going to at some stage outstrip Sydney.
12: Agreed.
11: As the largest, fastest growing First Nations population.
12: Yes, yes.
11: Now, I remember the, you know, the Commonwealth Games.
12: Yes.
11: And I think it was also the Springbok Tours. You know, we've always utilised sports as a means to...
12: Yes, true.
11: ..mobilise mob to get our message out there.
12: Yes.
11: 2032, if we're still dealing with this, can you see that we're going to... The communities are going to be mobilising to fight for Aboriginal and Torres Strait Islander rights that are currently look like being stripped away by this current government today?
12: Yeah, no, I agree. I openly invite the Premier of Queensland, Mr. Chris Foley, to come in here and sit down and have a conversation with us and ask the question, does the Queensland government currently have a First Nations advisory committee that advises the Olympics committee?
11: Mm.
12: And if they did have one, then why are we, you know, why do we still have our people arguing about their grounds, their lands being breached? At this stage, I don't believe that there is one, and that's the challenge. I challenge the Premier to come on this show and to sit down with you, and let's have a conversation about it. Let's talk about how we can put in place the right practices that need to be put in place so that the traditional owners are not being disrespected but are part of the table around decision-making and decision design.
11: And I don't think there is a media, First Nations media organisation who hasn't tried to speak to the Queensland Premier. I remember putting in, organising with the journos that I work with the National Indigenous Radio Service, that we put in calls during the election well before to say, listen, we want to have a yarn, talk about what you have in mind. Indigenous policy per se. Nothing. We kept being pushed back, oh, can't do this, can't do that. So it's very clear from that they don't want to, one, engage with First Nations media outlets, and I'm not holding my breath that he's going to accept that very gracious invitation that you've just given to the Premier to come on to Let's Talk to talk about these issues. So, hey, look, let's try a phone call after we conclude this conversation and see where that gets us, and I'll actually report back to our listeners to let you know what kind of response we got, if any.
12: Well, as First Nations peoples, we've got thousands and thousands of history before us and in front of us that where we've shown our cards. We want to work with government. We want to work with the leaders that guide our state. Now's an opportunity. Now's an invitation. Premier, if you're listening in this morning, please dial in, pick up the phone, come in and have a yarn with Karen, and let's talk about it. Let's talk about it. Let's get your views and perspectives out there in terms of what the vision and aspiration looks like for co-design for Aboriginal and Torres Strait Islander people leading up to and beyond the 2032 Olympic Games.
11: Eddie Mornay, good to yarn with you. And we will keep in touch and see how we go with this conversation and with what's happening in this state with regard to First Nations people.
12: Thank you. Happy to come back anytime. Thank you very much.
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11: Now, today we're speaking to the member for what is the second largest electorate in Australia. We're talking geographically here. The biggest is in Durack, Western Australia, in case you're wondering. Marion Scrimgeour is the member for Lingiari. She secured her second term in last year's federal election, and she serves as the government's special envoy for remote communities. Welcome to Let's Talk, Marion. Not sure if Marion can hear us there. We'll come back in a moment just to see what's going on technically, because we were talking during the news. So I'll come back in a minute.

0: Plaza every Monday night at 7 p.m. Tune in for the AAA Blues Hour. From the Delta to the Desert, the Bayou to Brisbane, we got it all. It's the Blues Hour, Monday nights at 7 p.m. on AAA Murray Country.
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2: And as I mentioned before, Marion Scrimgeour is our guest today on Let's Talk. Let's hope that technology is our friend now. Marion, can you hear me?
3: I can. Can you hear me?
2: I can. Yay! It's working. Oh, dear me.
3: Look, it's technology. Often it works or sometimes it doesn't.
2: Well, this is the crazy thing. I'm in Brisbane, you're in Alice Springs. This kind of technology issue we expect to be happening in remote communities where, you know, the digital world is still reaching out to our mob. So sometimes it works, sometimes it doesn't.
3: And a lot of places in the Northern Territory, our mob don't even have, you know, I mean, it's radio silence. So, you know, we've still got a lot of work to do in terms of communication and what needs to happen in the bush.
2: Well, look, thank you for joining us today on Let's Talk. I know it was pretty busy for you last week with Parliament sitting. But firstly, for people who haven't heard about you, Marion, tell us your mob.
3: Yeah, look, I'm from the Tiwi Islands. My mum was from the Tiwi Islands. My father was a member of the Stolen Generation, removed as a little one from around Tea Tree. So he's you know, from the Mudjeta group down here in Central Australia. So, you know, and we only found out about that in recent times. I think when the Bringing Them Home report, because my father didn't talk about, you know, what had happened and his earlier life. So it's been a real journey, and it's been an important journey, being elected into the seat of Lincoln-Murray, and being able to represent, you know, people down here across the Barkly, Lincoln-Murray, you know, people down here across the Barkly,

0: I'd understand it because he didn't talk about it. But retracing that and coming back down here has been able to piece together a bit more understanding of, you know, the person that I called my dad and who I miss dearly. And I just wish that he'd found, you know, we had found the opportunity to bring him back down here and talk to his mom. So that's what makes me. My mum was a very strong Tiwi Islander. And we grew up with a very strong sense of being Tiwi. So, you know, it's... But it's also finding this other side. So that's really important for me, Karen.
1: Yeah. Was your father around for the national apology?
0: Yeah, no, he died. He died 10 days before Kevin Rudd said sorry. And I went down to Parliament House to hear the apology. And it was bittersweet. And I remember sitting in, you know, in the public gallery and just, you know, being quite teary and quite emotional, thinking, you know, how much that would have meant that someone actually acknowledged that pain and that suffering, you know, and particularly how he did it in, you know, for a lot of men and women from that era, they suffered in silence and it was, you know, it was like this opening, this sunshine coming through on what was, you know, some dark moments for them growing up as children. But finally, someone acknowledged that the government of the day got it wrong and they were sorry. We've still got a lot of work to do and, you know, it's been fantastic as a federal member to work with the Healing Foundation and with other organisations to know that that work still hasn't finished, that we've still got a long way to go. And, you know, the federal government, I think we're on the right path with working with those important organisations to put in place, you know, their action plan so that redress and that we can sort out and provide at least, you know, some of the solutions for those families that they had sorely missed all their lives.
1: Well, bringing them home was also about stopping the removal of Aboriginal and Torres Strait Islander children from their families. But we're hearing across different jurisdictions that we're not stopping that, that it's continuing to, we still have our kids being overrepresented in the childcare, in the child protection system. And where is the disconnect, do you think, Marion? You've had a lot of experience in this space. You served, you know, for the Northern Territory as the member for Arafura and
0: Arafura.
1: You know, yeah. So tell me, you've had that state and you've now got federal, backing, I suppose, or representation. Yeah. You know what I mean? What's going on where we're still taking kids out of their homes, of country, from their families at alarming rates?
0: Yeah, look, we've got to look, you know, it's been interesting, Karen, to step back and look at both my role as a, you know, in the Territory Parliament, and I was for a time the Minister for Child Protection in the Northern Territory. And one of the proud moments in that role was to look at contemporary legislation, get rid of the Community Welfare Act. The punitive approach didn't work. The new legislation was looking at, we know that there are families that struggle with looking after their young people or their children. So what do we need to do before removing that child? What needs to happen? And I think this is where governments fail from all persuasions is wrapping that therapeutic service that needs to get around families so that if we're looking at the interest of the child, then we need to build the capacity of those parents. Now, sometimes that works, sometimes it doesn't. And if it doesn't work, then, you know, the legislative reform of making sure that no further harm is done to that little one is to make sure that we, when the removal is done,

0: that the family, and when I say, you know, the departments need to explore not just the immediate family, but look at the extended family. And a lot of the jurisdictions, including the Northern Territory, have removed the Aboriginal Child Placement Principle, which is a real concern that, you know, you can't, it's this, it's like as if, you know, people in government are saying, you know, if you squeeze this black child enough, you know, out will pop a white child. Well, that's not going to work, and it's never worked. And, you know, we've got examples in the Northern Territory where the Minister for Education has directed her department. They've got school attendance officers that are, you know, writing, you know, fines and penalties for parents for kids not going to school. But, you know, there's no funding or support to look at how do we encourage learning on country if the classroom isn't suited for those kids. And we've seen this in parts of eastern Arnhem Land and in the Top End, where you've got schools that have turned that around. And so I think we lose sight of, if we're all focused on in the interest of the child, we need to look at how do we build stronger families and also communities. How do we get the resources and the funding into communities so that, you know, our young ones, rather than removing them and being punitive, how do we make sure that their future and their futures is on country and with family, and that they can grow up to be strong individuals? That's not hard, Karen, but we've got to have those conversations. You know, we've got to get our public servants, our ministers, you know, and governments right across the board to understand what does that mean. Everyone talks about it, but to actually put it into action, and in, you know, like, it just becomes mere words, because the words mean nothing when they're not funding or they're defunding, you know, these essential programs out on the ground in communities.
1: It must gall you as a First Nations woman, I'm assuming, it gall you when you see tragedy in our communities being used for political purposes. I mean, I remember you were quite fiery about the whole intervention when that rolled out. You were in the Northern Territory Parliament then, and then of course we've seen the tragedy unfold around little baby Kumanjai.
0: Kumanjai. Oh, look, it just sickens me that, you know, people, politicians, and other people who on, you know, other commentators on the outside who, you know, the default position, if they can't get traction, the default position is to kick Aboriginal people and use Aboriginal affairs as a political football. And it really makes me angry, but it sickens me that, you know, once again, our people are like the political pawn in this. You know, I've often challenged different people, you know, in terms of their lack of knowledge or whether it's just, you know, but in this day and age, Karen, I get filled with despair, because with modern technology, with the use of the internet, and sometimes there's a lot of misinformation that's out there, and it's even more scary with AI, you know, coming in, that, you know, our mob will be further disenfranchised in this whole debate and will be further marginalised and used when the default position, you know, when different government, you know, political parties can't get traction, they default to, you know, kicking Aboriginal people, which is what often happens. I mean, if you look at the news, if you know, different political parties aren't getting traction, they then look at Aboriginal issues and without looking at, you know, a lot of this despair and dysfunction and bad housing is a result of bad government. And, you know, we've just got to keep working. You know, I continue to, you know, fight and, well, not fight, but, you know, try and be as effective as I can in the federal government to make sure that, you know, the resources are going to be targeted and can come, not just into the Northern Territory, because we've got a lot of, areas, you know, of disadvantage across a lot of remote communities, whether it's in Western Australia, Queensland, Victoria, New South Wales, South Australia and Tasmania. So part of my role as envoy is looking at, you know, all of those areas and trying to make sure that our government and the policy framework is the right one, and that we reset and we look at the funding disparity between ourselves and the state and territory government, and make sure that communities can have their voices heard in the federal government.
1: Yeah, I wanted to ask you a bit about the special envoy role for remote communities. I mean, Lingiari, as I mentioned before, it's a large, second largest electorate across the country, and of course, it's home to you know, remote communities. But is it a delicate balancing act, because obviously you've also got urban mob in that electorate to also represent the interests of?
0: Yeah, and it's making sure, like Alice Springs, I think when I look at places like Alice Springs, Kennet Creek, Catherine, you know, and the many pastoral properties, remote communities, homelands, you know, the makeup of Lingiari is diverse, and there are issues right across the electorate. So for a lot of, you know, non-Aboriginal people living in pastoral properties or, you know, on stations, you know, having access to good education, communication, health services. So they suffer from that same, you know, the lack of access. So balancing and making sure that their concerns are addressed as much as the Aboriginal, you know, communities and, you know, our homelands. We've got a lot of work to do with homelands. Karen, there's a whole lot of people living on country and they are still not getting basic services. So, you know, it's not, you know, my priority is making sure that our mob, and their voices, and that we work with, whether it's NIAA, you know, get those issues through to the Northern Territory Government. You know, I've said to Minister Melandiri McCarthy and the Prime Minister, I think that it's time to, you know, people, we need to start looking at, you know, what do we need to, you know, everyone talks about all of this, you know, billions of dollars that come into the Northern Territory, Karen, but you sort of think, well, where is it? And what's happening with it? Why are we still seeing the level of disadvantage that, particularly in the Northern Territory, but we're seeing in Western Australia? I chair the Northern Australia, the Joint Select Committee into Northern Australia, developing the North. And we are, you know, there are still just as much disadvantage across Northern Kimberleys, you know, the Northern Territory, as there is across Northern, you know, North Queensland. So we've still got a lot of work across the North, but the APY lands is also struggling, and, you know, just as important that we look at that. I'm about to look at, you know, going down there. I've got the Kimberley, you know, some of the groups around Roeburn and that to deal with. And then we've got North Queensland. So, but the Northern Territory, balancing all of those different groups, you know, we spend a lot of time, I spend a lot of time travelling, Karen, and getting out. But I see some great country and I meet some good people. But I also see a lot of disadvantage, and that just keeps the fire burning for when I go to Canberra and to advocate with the, you know, the federal government that we need to do better and we have to do better.
1: Well, Marion, I appreciate you spending some time with us here on Let's Talk. You've got an open invitation to come back anytime, but all the best for this week, and I look forward to a catch-up down the track.
0: No worries. Thank you.
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5: Hello, I'm Lewis Donaldson. Victorian Premier Jacinta Allan says she'll fight any leadership challenge following the Deputy Premier's nomination for the position. Early this month, Ben Carroll promised he would not attempt to depose her, but has told Ms Allan she no longer has the support of the caucus. News 24 spoke to the state's opposition leader, Jess Wilson, who says it's time for Ms Allan to step aside.
6: We have no confidence in this Labor government, and we invite now Labor MPs who are doing the numbers against the Premier today to join with us to vote for that no confidence motion and bring on an early election here in Victoria.
5: Federal Shadow Emergency Management Minister David Littleproud has commended today's National Emergency Alert Test ahead of its October rollout. Speaking to the ABC, Mr Littleproud says it's important to test emergency systems, but raised concerns over the time it took to act on the recommendation from the Royal Commission.
7: The reality is this actually was a recommendation out of the Royal Commission back in 2021-22. In fact, I was the Emergency Services Minister then that started this process. The fact that it's taken the Albanese government 4 years to get it together probably is the more concerning aspect to it.
5: Australians could be paying for food that is not what it claims to be. An investigation by the ABC uncovered products whose labels did not match independent scientific testing. Cage-free eggs, seafood, tomato products, spices and alcohol were among products which claimed to be from Australia, but in fact weren't. Lego's tomato paste products claimed an Australian origin, but failed origin testing repeatedly. 80% of tested products actually contained tomatoes from China. In the US, three people have been shot dead and four wounded, including a toddler, in a shooting in Seattle. It's believed two shooters were involved in the incident at the Seattle Center. Assistant Police Chief Tyrone Davis says the two people appeared to be shooting at each other.
8: Officers responded and addressed one of the shooters. That person gave up and was taken into custody. There was another person that we believe that was also involved that fled the scene, and officers began an active search for that person.
5: The federal court has rejected One Nation leader Pauline Hanson's racial discrimination appeal. She's been found guilty of engaging in unlawful conduct under the Racial Discrimination Act in an angry tweet where she told Green Senator Maureen Faruqi to go back to Pakistan. Ms Faruqi says justice has prevailed with today's federal court decision.
9: She did engage in racist and Islamophobic behaviour. She continues to engage in racist and Islamophobic behaviour. Today's win is for every single person out there who has been told to go back to where you came from.
5: And more than 100 small native bush rats have been returned to bushland in northern Sydney as part of a restoration project led by the University of Sydney. Known as Barguls in Darug language, the project is testing new approaches to rewilding. In tennis, Australian Cruz Hewitt will make his ATP Tour debut this week after qualifying for the main draw in Washington, D.C. today. He joins fellow Aussie Alex Diminor, Alexander Vukic and Daria Kazatkina in the ATP WTA tournament. And Australia's track and field stars are in action for the first time at this year's Glasgow Commonwealth Games. While in the pool, Australia swimmers will be attempting to add to their medal tally, including Molly O'Callaghan in the women's 100-metre final. Australia is also being represented in the men's and women's 3x3 wheelchair basketball, weightlifting, lawn bowls and para bowls and boxing. In men's gymnastics, Jesse Moore will compete in the pommel horse, rings and parallel bars finals. As day four of competition gets underway, Australia sit atop the medal tally.
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11: This is Our Voices, and I wish to acknowledge the traditional owners of the land on which we work and live. I wish to acknowledge elders past and present and thank them for their contributions to our communities. And I'd like to thank them for their strength and courage in keeping the culture alive. Our Voices wishes to advise that the thoughts and opinions expressed on the program do not represent the thoughts and opinions of 6DBY or of our broadcast partners.

A long time ago, the ancestors walked this earth, creating the world that we know. They made the trees, the plants, and the animals, and life was given to

white men came.

Kaiwanju. You're now listening to Our Voices with me, Jody Ryder. This is a program that puts the spotlight on First Nations issues out in the communities and across the nation, whilst giving the opportunity for First Nations voices to be heard on those topics. 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Today on the program, I've got the interview I had with Beck Lewis from the Jumbunna Institute for Indigenous Education and Research, which is based at the University of Technology in Sydney. And we had a chat about the Call It Out Register. She explains exactly what that is all about and how people can get, get involved or get their information out. It's a register for people to report their encounters of racism. So she explains how that's come about and how people can get in contact with them. And I thought it would be, you know, it was a pretty valid conversation to have, considering that the National Racism Inquiry is well and truly, going around Australia at the moment. So, they're getting a lot of the stuff. I believe they were in the Northern Territory at the moment, getting the information there and discussing stuff. So there is a lot happening, but as you can hear, I am quite under the weather, so I will just let the whole interview play. It is broken into three parts, and then I'll come back to you towards the end of the show and have a little bit more of a chat to you. But right now, you're going to hear some music, and then you'll be hearing the start of the interview with Beck Lewis here on Our Voices.

0: You're listening to Our Voices with me, Jody Ryder, and on the line right now I have Beck Lewis. How are you doing today, Beck?
1: I'm good, Jody. How are you?
0: I'm not too bad. Look, I'll get you to introduce yourself properly, letting us know where you're from and who's your mob.
1: So my name's Rebecca Lewis, but obviously I prefer Beck. I'm a Gomeroi, Dungati and Ngurrubal woman, so my connections are in New South Wales. I was born and raised on Gomeroi country in Moree. So I'm a research fellow at Jumbana Institution for Indigenous Education and Research with the University of Technology, Sydney. And so my work really focuses on, you know, listening to communities, supporting truth-telling and making sure, you know, Aboriginal and Torres Strait Islander experiences are heard, respected and taken seriously.
0: Yeah. Now, today I want to talk about the Call It Out report, which looks at racism. Can you firstly give us some background on how it came about?
1: So the Call It Out was created in 2022 by the Jumbana Institute of Education and Research in partnership with the National Justice Project. And it came about because there was, I suppose, that gap or a clear gap and the need for a place, a safe place for First Nations people where they could safely report and record those experiences of racism, but also record it in their own words. Because as we know, and I suppose just speaking from personal experience, sometimes those normal reporting processes that are available can be quite complex with those pathways, especially when there's those legal definitions and thresholds that can be quite narrow. So it can restrict those, I suppose, racism experiences that need to be told, and then they become unreported. And so we really wanted to make those unreported racism experiences visible. And so a big thing about Call It Out is it is safe. And it's an anonymous safe place where you can speak the truth about your experiences of racism. But also it's about any types of racism. So there's no restrictions or these thresholds that you have to meet in order to report racism to Call It Out. It's also really unique in itself because it's open to everyone. So anyone can report racism, whether you're a victim of racism or you've witnessed it or you're a supportive relative, a friend of someone who's experienced racism and they might want to report it so you can report it. So that's what I like about Call It Out. It also, non-Indigenous people, you know, can also, when they see it, when they see racism, they can report it as well. So that's what Call It Out is ultimately why it came about. It gives people a way to name racism, record it, be a part of pushing for that change. And just as importantly, it helps make racism in this country visible. And that's the most important thing. So those experiences seen, heard, and most importantly, they're understood.
0: So what was the time frame of getting people to report the incidents, and what would happen with the information?
1: So what I really wanted to stress in this question is that Call It Out is ongoing. And so there's no time frame to report it. So what I mean is, and I suppose I'll give you an example just for people to understand what I'm trying to say, is I actually had a friend recently that rang me and found out Call It Out pretty much through me and advocating Call It Out even within my own communities and said, Beck, like, I want to report so much racism that's happened in my life. Can I go back as far as, you know, years ago? And I said, of course you can. You can even report historical racism. That's what we want. So there's no actual time frame. So even if it happened last year or years ago or you want to make 10 or 20 reports, go for it. So there's no actual time frame on it, so that I really want to stress that. So please report anything, anytime, anywhere.
0: So it kind of like gives a bit of shows a pattern, doesn't it, if you're going back and showing that it's a repeated thing. Okay, yep, that makes sense.
1: Yeah, it also shows that it's a continuous pattern as well, and that's why we want people to, make those reports. So, yeah, please, if there is a report, you know, that's happened years ago, but then you know, you've come across this again 3 or 4 years later, report it, because it does show that pattern that this particular racism is quite persistent and consistent within your life as well. But also when you connect all those stories together, then it becomes powerful too. That pattern is quite powerful when it's then out for the public and institutions to see, especially if it's in a particular institution. But in relation to that second part of that question, what happens with the information? So when someone does make a report, it is held securely by the Jabana and research team. The personal details that come with it are separated and they're very much protected. So I want to stress that if any findings are presented like we do each year, it is your details are protected. We really go through a carefully a de-identification process because then we look at reports to understand what kinds of racism are being reported, what's happening, what's the impact. But the protection around those stories are really important to our team. A big part of that and what's important is Indigenous data sovereignty. So for us, that means reports about racism are not just treated as numbers or even institutional data. They're stories, their lived experience, they're shared by people in community. So they need to be collected, protected and interpreted and used under First Nations leadership. So that cultural responsibility, that informed prior consent. That's why Call It Out being a First Nation led is important and it matters. It gives communities a safe place to record racism in their own words, but while making sure those stories are held properly and used to support truth-telling, accountability and change, that's a big one. And I always even reflect on my own cultural responsibilities when I sit in this space. So my nan always told me the importance of responsibility when it comes to stories. She always said that if I can't tell the story in the right way, then I shouldn't be telling the story. So I've always carried that with me in any type of my work, especially when I work in communities. It's really important that those stories are shared with us with the ultimate trust through Call It Out, and we have the responsibility to handle those stories with care, respect and protection. So for me, truth-telling stories are what really sits at the heart of Call It Out. I know that we have statistics and data, but those truth-telling stories sit at the heart because they're not just data points, they're people's lived experience. They deserve to be held properly and with care for those stories in the right way. But the truth-telling stories for me is really what makes racism visible as well. And so it does support real change in our communities as well. And putting pressure on those government institutions to go, look what you're seeing and Call It Out over the years. And we need to do something about it. So, yeah.
0: Yeah. Now, with the information that's coming in, what was the main things that stood out?
1: So for me, it's like we just said, it's that constant and persistent racism and those patterns that are just showing every year across the reporting years, and also the consistent reporting numbers, which is between 400 and 500, throughout the years. So it's not just an occasional one-off individual racism that sometimes is presented out there. It's people are reporting consistently year after year, this is what racism is, this is what it looks like, this is where it's happening. And so that, for me, is a big thing that stands out every single year. What also stands out is that people are not just reporting one incident, and we know it's not just one incident. And so in the latest report, I suppose the 2024 to 2025 one, which is the one, Jody, you probably looked at, I would assume, before coming on to the, coming on to the interview, almost half of those respondents were reporting multiple incidents in a single report. And that tells us that just the complexity and the multi-layer of racism, even in one incident. And so it follows people across different parts of their lives and it causes real harm. Not the one big thing that stands out for me too, and we know that the harm as Aboriginal and Torres Strait Islander people, the harm that this causes us, but what those stories are showing now to everyone what the harm looks like and something needs to be done, especially, when I read the stories and the harm it's even causing now to our young kids. And that was another big thing that came out of the last year's findings, which was quite significant, I thought, and really it really touched me as well. Being an Aboriginal woman, was that more than a quarter of the reports involved children and young people, our young people, as victims, which signals a profound impact of racism within our kids now. So children and young people were proportionally more likely to experience bullying, threats, intimidation, physical harm than any other age group. Racist, verbal abuse, hate speech, targeting children in public, sports events, residential care, police, and so on. the racism reports in schools and education and institutions compared to previous years as well. That was really hit home for me too, because young people are our future and we are the oldest living continuous culture in the world. And if racism is in our schools now, something needs to be done and said about that as well. So it's obviously bringing that out. And when that came out in those reports in during that time, we actually put out, media things about that to really highlight that and to really address that as well. And so that was something in those reports that stood out as well.
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0: Now, once
1: me.
0: Now, once the information has been collated and you're seeing patterns forming, what are the main areas and types of racism that you're seeing, and what main areas and regions are they happening in?
1: For me, I think the clear patterns are coming through when people are reporting racism, especially in we're seeing a lot in institutions as well. So healthcare, workplaces, schools, public places, criminal justice sections, government and private institutions are increasingly, and in particular online and social media, that's a big one. So stories are coming through that as well. And individual stories shared each year highlight the prevalence of racism across all those spaces in society. Even, you know, people are reporting racism in an Uber, in a taxi, sitting at the train station, waiting for a train, the bus stop, sitting in the hall at a university, you know, waiting to go into a lecture, or in a lecture theatre with university teachers presenting something and then downplaying or watering it down, you know, specifically something to do with First Nations history or things like that. So, and the common types just in the recent report too were racist attitudes, were stereotype, verbal abuse, hate speech, you know, bullying and threats, discriminative policies and practices, and not recognising cultural rights and protocols. One of the strongest findings as well in the most recent one was half the incidents involved systemic and institutional racism. So we're not only just talking about individual behaviour here, we're talking about systems, organisations and institutions that are actually causing harm. But the one thing I also wanted to really, because a lot of people don't ask this question, but, and I know I really wanted to drive this home, but Call It Out also asks those that are reporting, there is a question there about solutions or how they combat racism. And I think that's important because I think we can learn from people too, from those stories on how they're dealing with it or combating racism, and what are those solutions that they seek, or what they think that, you know, should be addressed with solutions. And one of the big ones that always comes through in all the reports throughout the years is First Nations-led and sovereignty, and that First Nations people need to be part of the decision-making when it comes to combating racism. They also, and I really want to drive this home because I think the solutions are just as important as well as reporting all the aspects of racism. Advocate for system and change is a big one too that always shines through in relation to collaborating with First Nations communities, local authorities, institutions and organisations to review and reform policies and practices that are perpetrating systemic racism. Promoting accountability, big one on accountability, so those organisations need to be held account, and that there needs to be better reporting processes and complaint processes in order to, you know, hold people who are perpetuating racism within those institutions, hold them to account. But also legislation, people have also come through and said there needs to be stronger legal protections against racism, and more significant penalties for racist actions are necessary to ensure accountability and justice for Aboriginal and Torres Strait Islander people.
0: Now, in the stats of your 2024-25 report, it showed that 51% that reported racism were non-Indigenous. Now, was this a surprise?
1: Now, I wouldn't use the word surprise. I think it's more telling. And what I mean by more telling is that non-Indigenous people are seeing racism and choosing to report it. So it also tells us, that's why I said more telling, is that racism is becoming more visible and even more blatantly, obviously. Like, so people are blatantly just doing it, which is actually a concern, especially online and on social media. People are not hiding it anymore in any way. It's actually coming increasingly, obviously. So non-Indigenous people are seeing it and reporting it for what they're seeing, which is a concern. But also I find that also heartfelt too, that there are non-Indigenous people out there that want to eradicate racism and they're coming forward to report it. And an example, I suppose, of that with one of the stories that came through in the 2024-2025 report, it actually was reported by a witness, a non-Indigenous witness, where she actually saw in a public place a 3-year-old Aboriginal girl was wearing a Disney princess Elsa dress when another lady with two daughters had told her that she was black and black is ugly and hence couldn't be Elsa. So Call It Out was created, you know, like I said before, for First Nations people to experience racism, but it also was created for non-Indigenous people who witness it to come forward as well. Because I, you know, it's important that the responsibility of calling out racism can't always sit on the shoulders and rest on the shoulders of Aboriginal and Torres Strait Islander people. I always say it's a collective responsibility, and if people see racism happening, they need to recognise it, call it out to the register. And, you know, I always say I'm thankful for non-Indigenous people and everyone that, non-Indigenous people and Aboriginal and Torres Strait Islander people that do continuously call it out, because we need to keep calling it out, because we know that there's still a lot of unreported cases out there that still need to be called out to the call it out register as well.
0: Yeah, yeah. So, look, now, I think you might have answered this next question a little bit earlier about, you know, the information, and once it was collated into the report, what was the next step, and sharing the findings with the government or elsewhere. I think you answered it a little bit earlier, saying that once you had all the information, you could see what was going on, you're trying to create, I guess, plans of how to change what's happening. So, you know, were you sharing your findings with anyone else to sort of say, you know, we really need to address these issues?
1: So we're, like with the, like I said, we're very protected of the data. So we don't necessarily go and share, we share findings each year. That's our public awareness and education, which you would see the webinar each year we do present findings. We would hope that government will work with us in the future for sure. But we're quite protective of what we share and what we don't share. We need to protect those stories and the people that report it, and that's a big thing. But I think the big thing about, I think the big thing that we do every year with our findings and the reports and the webinar is that we are raising awareness and education. And we also hope that with the findings and what we're reporting each year, that it actually supports those communities out there that are advocating for change when it comes to racism, and to push for real anti-racism actions. And that's the hope that these findings are challenging, I suppose, and putting pressure on that as well. And also that Jimbana also uses the findings to support those conversations when people need our support about policy and law reform, strengthening, like I said, those First Nation-led responses, educate the wider community about racism, which is what we do every year, and like I said, to put pressure on those institutions that are coming through the report every year to make them accountable for racism which is occurring in those institutions. We also, like I said, share the findings through a public webinar. So if people log on now, they'll be able to watch the webinars from the previous years as well. So we'd hope that people are grabbing those webinars. Even if you're in a workplace now and you're in a position of power or leadership to make change, that you're actually utilising that to even advocate for systems of change within your own workplaces. And also so community and organisations can use the evidence in their own work settings, like I said, to advocate for change, accountability when it comes to racism. I think it's a really good – when I reflect on Call It Out, I think – as well, you know, I reflect on my previous, you know, workplace where I did work, and I think it can, if governments look at it as that tool, it can be another avenue, I suppose, a safe avenue for if they promote in their workplace that people can report in their workplace racism, that they mightn't necessarily feel safe in their workplace. So calling it out to us and then collating that data to make changes within their own workplace setting, I think it can be a bit powerful tool too if governments reach out and connect.
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0: Now, are there regions in Australia that you would actually like, you know, for people to report more incidents? Is there, you know, areas where you haven't heard from and you would like to?
1: Look, we want to hear from people everywhere, any region, communities, in particular remote communities. I know that it can be hard. Maybe even in some of these remote communities, they mightn't even know Call It Out exists. So that's why, Jody, I'm so appreciative that you reached out and connected, because we need more publicity around Call It Out as well to lift those reports. So, you know, in every state and territory, we know that racism is happening across the country, but we also know it's still unreported. So, you know, people may not know the register exists. So, you know, we hope that even just being on your show now, even in remote areas of Western Australia, that, you know, people can now know it exists and this is how to report it and this is where to go and things like that. So, yeah, so I just say everywhere in any state, we just want reports. We especially want people in those, like I said, those regional remote areas to know Call It Out is there, it's safe, confidential, and it's First Nations led. So the more stories that people share, the stronger the collective picture, I believe, becomes of racism in this country. So yeah. I would like reports to be everywhere. Like, I'd like it to increase in every state across Australia, and especially in remote communities as well.
0: Now, with the government doing the racism inquiry,
1: it's to increase in every state across Australia, and especially in remote communities as well.
0: Now, with the government doing the racism inquiry at the moment, are you ex-

0: it out on the call it out register. So I'm hoping that we will see more reports coming through from the racism inquiry.
1: Now, for last question for you, Beck, for people who may want to actually report something, how do they do it? Is there somewhere online they can go or someone that they call? What's the process?
0: So we have it only takes a few minutes, and also, you know, to ensure your story is never forgotten and that it's part of the change that I said in relation to racism in the country. So if you go to the website, if you visit www.callitout.com, it's got all our resources. You can also report it through there. But we also have an app as well. So if you go to your phone, you go to your app store and you just search Call It Out, you'll see the Call It Out app. So you can download it. But for those that don't necessarily have access to technology, you can phone through as well, and I can give you those details as well, Jodie, to put up on your website or to share with people. So you can phone through and report it as well, which someone would answer and take the report for you. But they're the avenues that you can take. But like I said, if you go to the www.callitout.com, it's got all those apps. You can also there's a form as well you can fill out, which you can email through as well, if that's another option. Like I said, if people are not access to IT, we can also get you to call us and we can take the report over the phone as well. But the one thing I did want to share, I suppose, just to add, you know, that the heart of the Call It Out is those truth-telling stories combined with the stats that lead, you know, to making call for action, especially racism in this country. And I think Call It Out being a living archive, it's continuous. It's not just a one-stop, you know, research project that stops and finishes. It's ongoing, and I think that's the power of Call It Out. And I always say it's a tool for change. Every report helps build the evidence we need to challenge the denial that racism doesn't exist. We push for justice to make sure stronger law penalties, you know, and policies and better pathways, you know, need to be created to eradicate racism in Australia. But one thing I reflect on is, and you might see that, Jodie, or your audience, when you go into the Call It Out to look at those reports. I really encourage people to look at the previous reports and the webinars as well for their own education and advocacy as well. But we actually title the reports through key messaging from a direct story that's quite powerful. So you'll see the titles actually come from the stories itself. So, you know, the last one was Everywhere I Go, No Matter Where, If It Sounds, sorry, Everywhere I Go, No Matter Where, If It's Around Non-Indigenous People, I Feel the Hate Vibe. It feels like I'm being watched. And then another report was, If You Think Racism Doesn't Exist, Come Take a Walk with Us. And in every corner, in every suburb, those titles always resonate with me because they're not just words on a page. They're people's lives, people's pains and people's truths. So together they tell us something we cannot keep turning away from. Racism isn't rare. It's not distant. It's not only happening somewhere else. It's being felt by our people in the places where they should feel safe. It's in the streets. It's in the schools. It's in workplaces, in the hospitals, waiting bays. It's online spaces and communities everywhere. That's why Call It Out matters, and I really encourage people to keep calling it out on the Call It Out register. It gives those truths somewhere to go. It records them. It protects them. It turns them into evidence for change. It's more than a reporting place. It's a truth-telling tool. It's an evidence-building tool. It's a tool for action. So if you experience racism, report it. If you witness racism, don't look away. Call it out. And if you have the power to change systems, use the Call It Out evidence to act and make it be a change of agent for your workplace, because every report matters, every truth matters, and every time we listen, believe and act, we can move closer to a future where Aboriginal and Torres Strait Islander people can live safely and free from racism in this country. I really encourage your audience, Jodie, to share and encourage others to log in and continue to report racism, to Call It Out register, to amplify voices and stories, and important for justice and accountability when it comes to combating racism. And the one thing that I wanted to really harp on, and this is something just personal for me, I find there's always something empowering about being able to call out racism in that moment. So the app itself, like I said, download the app, because you could be sitting there on the street, see it, call it out, go on the app. Because when I see racism or racism is directed towards me, I'll go to the call it out app.

0: my phone and record it there and then. When my children come home from school and speak about racism, what they've heard, that becomes a moment of challenge and education for my kids. I go, okay, let's go to the app. It's a chance to name it clearly and say that racism, what it is, that it's not acceptable, and we need to call out behaviour. So let's go to the call it out register and call it out.
1: Yeah, and on that, Beck, I'm going to thank you very much. That's some fantastic information. And, yeah, definitely we'll share the website link and other stuff for our listeners.
0: Thanks, Jody.
1: Thanks for
0: that. Keep calling it out. And big, big shout out and big love to everyone that does call out Aboriginal and Torres Strait Islander people, witnesses, relatives, friends, support people. Keep calling it out.
1: Thank you.
0: Thanks, Jody.
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0: You're listening to Our Voices with me, Jody Ryder. And that was the interview with Beck Lewis from the Jumbunna Institute, talking about the Call It Out register. Now, here at 6DBY, we will be putting the link to their website up on our Facebook and also our website. So if people, you know, have something that they would like to report and share, feel free to jump on there and go to the link and, put in your story and, it will be added to the list. And as she was saying, it will correlate. They can see what the patterns are and then they can start making plans and how to combat racism. So it's important that we all share incidents that we had. Now, I hope that's, made you think of stuff that you may want to share. It may be something small that you didn't even consider at the time, but then, later when you're sitting down, you realise, okay, that wasn't right. It was, very racist. You can jump on and share that. Feel free to do that. I will catch everybody again next week. As you can see, I'm being unwell. The brain's a bit of a fog. So, look, I will exit here. Tell everybody I'll catch you all again next week. This is Jody Ryder saying Budawonk on Our Voices.
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0: Hello, I'm Barry Mackay.
1: And I'm William Broome.
0: And welcome to It's Time, the show where we look at the best of the Australian national charts between the 60s and the 90s, using the Kent Music Report, the Australian Music Report, and the ARIA charts. Today we're looking at the best of the charts from this week in 1997. William, what's coming up on today's show?
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3: And let's start off today's show at number 20 on the Australian National Charts this week on the 28th of July 1997. Here's British band Oasis and You Know What I Mean.

0: That's Do You Know What I Mean by Oasis at number 20 on the Australian National Charts this week on the 28th of July 1997. It was the lead single from Oasis's third album, Be Here Now. Written by Noel Gallagher, the track is characterised by its massive layered production, featuring feedback, Morse code, and various Beatles references. Noel Gallagher admitted the lyrics were intentionally vague, although the line, coming in a mess, going out in style, reflected the band's rise from Manchester to global stardom.
1: Debuting at number 19 on the Australian Singles Chart this week on the 28th of July 1997 was French duo Daft Punk and Around the World.

0: That's Daft Punk and Around the World, debuting at number 19 in the Australian charts this week on the 28th of July 1997. And that single went on to peak at number 8 in the Australian singles chart the following month. The track is noted for its extreme simplicity, featuring a steady synthesizer bassline influenced by Chic's Good Times. The lyrics consist entirely of the song's title, repeated 144 times in the album version and 80 times in the radio version. In 2017, a computer science analysis of 15,000 hits identified it as the most repetitive song in Billboard Hot 100 history in the United States.
1: Falling down the Australian national charts this week on the 28th of July 1997 from number 13 back to number 18 were Real McCoy with One More Time.

0: That's German band Real McCoy with One More Time at number 18 on the Australian National Charts this week on the 28th of July 1997. And that single had peaked at number 5 here in Australia the previous month. This Eurodance track served as the lead single from the project's second album and became a major commercial success in Australia, earning a platinum certification.
1: Falling down the charts from number 8 to number 13 this week on the 28th of July 1997 was British band Blur and Song 2.

0: That's Blur and Song 2 at number 13 in the Australian Singles Chart this week on the 28th of July 1997. And that single had peaked at number 6 on the Australian Singles Chart 3 weeks earlier. Intended as a joke to blow the heads off record executives, Song 2 was a deliberate parody of the grunge genre. Guitarist Graham Coxon pushed for an amateurish loud sound contrast with the original slow acoustic demo, which featured the woohoo hook as a whistle. Despite the band's belief that the track was too extreme, it became a global hit, peaking at number 2 in the UK and number 4 here in Australia. The title remained a placeholder for its second track position on the 1997 self-titled album. The music video, directed by Sophie Muller, shows the band being physically thrown against walls by the volume of their amplifiers.
1: Falling down the Australian national charts this week on the 28th of July 1997, from number 7 back to number 12 were Australian bands Silverchair and Cemetery.

0: That Cemetery by Silverchair at number 12 on the Australian National Charts this week on the 28th of July 1997. And that single had peaked at number 4 here in Australia 2 weeks earlier. A departure from the heavy grunge sound of their debut, Cemetery was released in 1997 as the third single from Silverchair's second album, Freak Show.
1: Falling down the charts, 3 places from number 6 to number 9 this week, on the 28th of July 1997, was Australian duo Savage Garden and Break Me, Shake Me.

0: Break Me, Shake Me by Savage Garden there at number 9 on the Australian Singles Chart this week on the 28th of July 1997. And that single had peaked at number 4 on the Australian Singles Chart the previous month. Drawing inspiration from high school debates over Madonna and Michael Jackson, Break Me, Shake Me was released in 1997 as the fourth single from Savage Garden's debut album. Vocalist Darren Hayes cited Jackson as a primary influence, often mashing the track with Jackson's hits during live sets.
1: Let's have a look at the top 10 albums of the week this week on the 28th of July 1997 here in Australia. At number 10 we had Album of the Year by Faith No More. At number 9, OK Computer by Radiohead. At number 8, Spice by the Spice Girls. At number 7, The Fat of the Land by The Prodigy. At number 6, Songs from the South, Greatest Hits by Paul Kelly. 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At number 4, Savage Garden by Savage Garden. At number 3, Middle of Nowhere by Hanson. At number 2, Triple J Hottest 104 by various artists. And at number 1, In Deep by Tina Arena. That peaked at number 1 for 2 non-consecutive weeks, and this was its first week at number 1. Well, let's have a look at the number 6 album for the week, Songs from the South, Greatest Hits by Paul Kelly. That peaked at number 1 for 2 weeks the previous month. This 1997 compilation captured the definitive output of one of Australia's most revered singer-songwriters. Paul Kelly's work often explores the unique landscapes and social fabric of Australia. Well, let's have a listen to one of the tracks from that album. Here's From Little Things, Big Things Grow.

tallest people. Let the stars keep on turning. We have friends in the south, in the cities and towns. Eight years went by, eight long years of waiting, till one day a tall stranger appeared in the land. And he came with lawyers, and he came with great ceremony, and through

0: That's From Little Things, Big Things Grow, from the number 6 album of the week this week on the 28th of July 1997. Songs from the South, Greatest Hits by Paul Kelly.
1: Let's take a look at the news headlines for July 1997. On the 1st of July, the telecommunications market is deregulated, allowing the entry of competitors other than Telstra and Optus. Also on the 1st of July, when Britain hands back Hong Kong to the People's Republic of China on that day, Prime Minister John Howard warns China that it must keep its promise to maintain Hong Kong's freedom and autonomy. On the 2nd of July, the Bank of Thailand floats the baht, triggering the Asian financial crisis. On the 13th of July, a crowd of over 100,000 people watches the Royal Canberra Hospital implosion. A 12-year-old girl, Katie Bender, is killed instantly, and 9 others are injured when debris from the site travels across Lake Burley Griffin. On the 30th of July, 18 people are killed in the Thredbo landslide in the Snowy Mountains Resort in New South Wales. And finally, on the 30th of July, New South Wales Premier Bob Carr announces that New South Wales Police will employ Korean police and intelligence officers to help crack down on organised crime gangs as investigations continue into Korean loan shark operations at Sydney Harbour Casino.
0: You're listening to It's Time, the show where we look at the best of the Australian national charts between the 60s and the 90s, using the Kent Music Report, the Australian Music Report and the ARIA charts. Today we're looking at the best of the charts from this week in 1997.
1: With a song that had peaked at number 5 on the Australian Singles Chart the previous week, Leonardo's Bride were at number 6 on the Australian Singles Chart this week on the 28th of July 1997 with Even When I'm Sleeping.

0: That's Leonardo's Bride, and Even When I'm Sleeping at number 6 in the Australian Singles Chart this week on the 28th of July 1997. And that single had peaked at number 5 on the Australian Singles Chart the previous week. Written by Dean Manning, the track reflects the songwriting chemistry between Manning and vocalist Abby Dobson, who formed the group after busking across Europe and America. In July 1997, the single peaked at number 4 on the ARIA charts and earned a gold certification, later winning Song of the Year at the 1998 APRA Music Awards.
1: And rising up the Australian national charts this week on the 28th of July 1997 from number 10 to number 4 was Meredith Brooks and Bitch.

0: That's Bitch by Meredith Brooks at number 4 on the Australian National Charts this week on the 28th of July 1997. And that single went on to peak at number 2 here in Australia 2 weeks later. Born from professional frustration and a desire for self-acceptance, the song was intended to reclaim its title as a celebration of a woman's complex moods. Despite initial label hesitation over the lyrics, the track became a global hit, peaking at number 2 in the US, Canada, and here in Australia.
1: Falling off the top spot from number 1 to number 2 this week on the 28th of July 1997 were American brothers Hanson and M-Bop.

0: Jackson there, and Mbop at number 2 on the Australian Singles Chart this week, on the 28th of July 1997. And that single had peaked at number 1 for 7 weeks, the previous 7 weeks. And it was also the 6th best charting single of the year here in Australia. Released in March 1997 as the lead single for Middle of Nowhere, the song topped the charts in 12 countries, including the US, UK and Australia. Despite its candy-coated pop exterior, Zach Hansen explained that the lyrics address the futility of life and the importance of holding on to meaningful relationships as time passes.
1: Okay, let's have a look at the top 10 singles of the week on the 28th of July 1997 here in Australia. At number 10 we had How Come, How Long by Babyface featuring Stevie Wonder. At number 9, Break Me, Shake Me by Savage Garden. At number 8, You Weren't Meant For Me by Jewel. At number 7, Burn by Tina Arena. At number 6, Even When I'm Sleeping by Leonardo's Bride. At number 5, Hard To Say I'm Sorry by As Yet featuring Peter Cetera. At number 4, Bitch by Meredith Brooks. At number 3, I'll Be Missing You by Puff Daddy featuring Faith Evans. At number 2, Mbop by Hanson. And at number 1, a song that peaked at the top spot for 1 week only. Here's Quindon Tava and his version of When Doves Cry.

0: Doves Cry.
1: That's When Doves Cry by Quindon Tarver, which only spent 1 week at the top this week on the 28th of July 1997. Best known for his contributions to the 1996 Romeo and Juliet soundtrack, Quindon Tarver appeared in the film as a choir boy during the secret wedding scene. His covers of Prince's When Doves Cry and Rosalía's Everybody's Free became signature tracks on the double platinum album.
2: Well, that's the show for another week. 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I'm William Vroom.
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10: Hi, this is Noddy. 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This is Aussie Music Weekly, your weekly fix of new, local and independent Australian music. Coming up on this week's show, got that dynamic duo from Western Australia, Old Mervs, with their latest release. We head to Melbourne and introduce you to an outfit called the Hunter Express and another duo, yeah, Tex Perkins and Matt Walker, coming together for the first time, at least under their own names anyway, and their new one on the way as well. In our In Focus interview segment, we're chatting with the one-time frontman of the band Machine Gun Fellatio. Yes, Mr. Pinky Beecroft will be our guest. And in the backtrack segment, heading right to the 1980s decade for something from the mighty Cold Chisel. All that and stacks more, so do hope you can stay with us. Well, to kick things off, it's Melbourne band Clam and a track from their upcoming fourth album, which will be called And In Glue and is out on the 16th of October. The band say the song is all about not wanting to stop or not wanting to be told to stop, more importantly. So to get things underway, crank this one up. It's Clam with Rats.

0: Love.
1: Yeah, the sounds there of a four-piece band from regional Victoria, Ocean Sleeper. And from their upcoming album, Peace When I'm Dead, which will be out on the 21st of August, that's their new single called Forever Drug. In fact, it was the last track that was written and recorded during the recording sessions for the album, which happened overseas in Los Angeles. And those guys have announced a couple of tour dates. Here they are, September the 4th. It all gets underway, the tour for Ocean Sleeper at Liberty Hall in Sydney. September the 5th, they're playing the night after at the Princess Theatre in Brisbane. September the 11th, they head into Adelaide to play at the Hindley Street Music Hall, and September the 12th at the Forum in Melbourne. Thanks so much for your company. 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It's Noddy here. Up shortly, I'm going to bring you a little bit of a super group of sorts, yeah, including members from the bands The Meanies as well as Even. It's an outfit called Bag Full of Bees. Also on the way, we head to Melbourne and an outfit called the Hunter Express. Thinking about you tonight, just kiss me up all night, I'm over everything now. And the new one on the way for Tex Perkins and Matt Walker. We just might like taking chances. So coming up on this week's show, we do our In Focus interview segment. This time around, we're chatting with Pinky Beecroft, all about his upcoming new solo album. And later this hour, the Backtrack segment. This time around, we're heading back to the middle part of the 80s decade for something from the mighty Cold Chisel. Well, on to Western Australian duo Old Mervs now, who have announced that their upcoming second album, Car Parks, will be released on the 2nd of October. Apparently, the album's objective this time around, compared to their debut release, was to make them sound more like a band, because they're talking about how they sound when they play it live. Here it is anyway, the new single from Old Mervs,

0: Hear the sounds there of a Melbourne band featuring Mr. Link Meany from the Meanies, along with a couple of musicians from Even amongst its members. So, yeah, a little bit of a super group of sort. But the band actually originally started off as a solo project for Link on his own. That's the sounds there of Bag Full of Bees, and the track you heard was Odd Couple. You are listening to Aussie Music Weekly, coming to you around Australia on the Community Radio Network. And around about this time each week, we do our In Focus interview. Pinky Beecroft is a name you may associate it with the band Machine Gun Fellatio, of which he was the frontman back in the day. Well, he then went on to form the band The White Russians, but the next step in his musical career is an album under his own name set for release in August. And ahead of the release of what will be Lonesome Wolf, we welcome Pinky to Aussie Music Weekly. Hey Pinky, how you doing?
1: Good, how are you?
0: Not bad at all. Well, it's been close to two decades since your previous album, a period during which you've been incredibly busy with other creative projects, which we'll delve a little bit more into shortly. I understand that there wasn't a particular plan as such to make this album. So what was the catalyst for you to return to music at this time, would you say?
1: Look, I've always done bits and pieces, and I recorded a few records with the White Russians, but life got in the way, and I got a call from a guy named Damien Caffarella, who is a producer and multi-instrumentalist who lives in Melbourne, and he said, I want you to do vocals on a track. He was making a Guy Clark covers record, of all things, and said to me, will you sing one of the songs? I said, yeah, sure. So I went down to his studio in Melbourne, and then we just started tooling around with different ideas, and I said, I've got a couple of songs I wouldn't mind putting down if we've got a day. And he said, well, let's do it now. And by the end of 2 days, we were looking at each other like, I think we got a record here, or at least the beginnings of one. Yeah, that's how it happened. It was a lucky accident.
0: Now, when you did get started to work on the album, how much of a conscious decision was there to, I guess, do something different from your past musical projects?
1: Probably pretty conscious. I mean, I kind of didn't ever really feel happy just concentrating in one area most of my musical life. You know, the criticism MGF always got was that we didn't fit into any categories, and that one minute we'd do something quite rocky and the next minute we'd do something quite poppy and all things in between. And I guess that's just me, really. I get bored in one thing. Also, I wanted to make a record that sounded like a lot of stuff I was listening to at the time. I was kind of listening to a lot of, for want of a better word, country, I suppose. But I don't know that country's a great word, because it means so many things. And it almost becomes meaningless, because you think, well, there's whole sections of country I'm not keen on. But yeah, I just wanted to do something. I guess the word is a bit more chilled than what I'd done previously.

0: album Lonesome Wolf will be released in August, and obviously so far we've heard the tracks Band of Gold and the latest one, My Heart Is in the Wrong Place, which we'll play shortly. So how reflective are these of the rest of the material that's going to appear on the full album?
1: I think they're a really good indicator. This is maybe the most consistent record I've ever made. It has the one vibe from beginning to end, pretty much. So if you dig those two tracks, then that's kind of what the record is. If you don't like those two tracks, you're probably not going to like the album.
0: Well, there's some really lovely backup vocals on Band of Gold. I'd be interested for you to reveal the artist behind the voice for us and how you came to work with that particular person.
1: That's Queenie, who is making a bit of a name for herself at the moment. She's doing a lot of stuff. She's kind of the it girl of the hour. I don't know. I just contacted her. Damien had done some work with her and Henry Wagons. They had a side project going, and he'd produced their stuff. And I said, let's get Queenie over because it needed something. And I kind of wanted a great female voice on the record. I ended up with two. I ended up with Queenie and a person named Gabrielle Parker, who is also on the record. Just two great singers. I got lucky because they both said, yeah, all right, come over. And I'd seen Queenie at a festival in the Hunter Valley called Dashville. And anyone who's seen her live, her voice is pretty knockout. So, yeah, that's what happened.

0: out chatting with Pinky Beecroft on this week's edition of Aussie Music Weekly, all about his upcoming album release, Lonesome Wolf. Now, as I said earlier, you've been certainly very busy in recent years with your other creative projects, predominantly that in the area of script writing. So what sense of satisfaction do you get from that particular art form, say, compared to making music?
1: None.
0: At least you're honest.
1: Blunt. It was a day job for me for my entire working life, and that's what I did. And once upon a time, yeah, it was an enormous amount of fun, and I worked on some fun shows, and it's just what I always did to pay the rent. Music doesn't pay very well. And never really did. So I always kept my day job, and that's what I did. And I never really talked about it in the musical world. I kind of kept quiet about it because it was always my work life and music was my creative life, if that makes any sense. TV is one of those weird industries where, particularly screenwriting, you have a lot of people who've never done it and are no good at it, telling you what to do constantly and are in charge of you. And they run the networks mostly, and they have no idea what a script is or how it all works or what to do, but they spend their entire lives ruling over you and telling you what you should be doing and what you shouldn't be doing and telling you to redo things. And it's very strange. It's kind of like my dream is to come back from after I die, to come back as maybe a brain surgeon or an airline pilot and be flying a load of these people somewhere and be 40,000 feet up in the air and say, okay, well, you guys give it a go because you seem to know everything there is to know about stuff that you've never done before. So you guys fly the plane. I'm just going to go take a nap. It's kind of a dream I always had and still have, but I don't know. The last 2 years have just sort of gone, damn it, I'm going to go and concentrate on music again. And I think I'm happier for it, just very broke.
0: Is there any parallels, would you say, between the art of script writing and the art of songwriting, taking away, obviously, that control, as you say, from the networks, which is obviously having an impact of, you know, of what's being said and what's being done?
1: I suspect there is. Like, it depends a bit. I don't know how to answer that. For me, in music, I always had the luxury of not really having to rely on it for paying the rent, etc. And so I wasn't really interested in what other people had to say or what they thought, which is, I guess, why I love it, because it's my space where I just go, well, I like this and this is what I want to do. If you're in a band with seven people, then it gets a bit tricky because then you've got a lot of input, some of which is not necessarily helpful. My advice to people in bands is to get out of them and go do your own thing. But yeah, I think they were both very different things for me because one was a job and one was this is where I just do what I feel like doing.
0: All right, well, let's go out now with what is the current single, My Heart Is in the Wrong Place, a track that actually wasn't written by yourself. So what sort of reservations did you initially have in recording this one, given, I guess, you've always been an artist predominantly known for writing and recording your own material?
1: I didn't mean to record it. I didn't mean to do it. I went to see Ben Salter play at my local pub, and it was a small room, and he played this gig, which was spellbinding, and in the middle of it, he pulled out this song, and it blew my mind, and I thought, what a great song. That's a great, great, great song. And a couple of weeks later, I was down making the album, and in between breaks and stuff, I just, like, you know, testing out mics and things, I kept singing this song. Damien was like, do you want to record this and get it out of your system? Because you keep singing this song over and over. I said, yeah. So I did. I recorded a version of it just to get it out of my head. And then it was later that I found out Ben had written it for Vicar and Linda and that they'd already released it as a single. And I thought, oh, well, I won't release it. I'm just happy to have done something with it. And then Damien kept playing it to people who'd go, oh, wow, you should release this. This is all right. And I'd sort of had a few conversations with Ben back and forth. I don't know him very well, but I'd written to him and said, hey, I recorded your song. I hope you don't mind. I'm thinking of putting it on a record. And he went, yeah, whatever, go for it. So, yeah, that's what happened. And in the end, it became a single, which is pretty nuts.
0: Yeah. All right. Well, let's hear it now. And Pinky, thank you so much for giving up for your time for us here on Aussie Music Weekly.
1: Thanks for having me. Really appreciate it.

That was Pinky Beecroft there with his latest song, as written by Ben Salter, My Heart Is In The Wrong Place. And that comes out from his upcoming album, Lonesome Wolf, which will be out next month. Well, we've reached around about the halfway point of this week's edition of Aussie Music Weekly. Plenty more reasons for you to stick around, and they include the new single on the way for Melbourne outfit The Hunter Express. We head to Alice Springs and the new one from singer-songwriter Charlie Ivan, and Tex Perkins, along with Matt Walker, with their new single Is Not Too Far Away as well. Up next, though, we're going to do the backtrack segment. This time around, we're heading back to the 80s decade for something from Cold Chisel. But to get us there, it's singer-songwriter Anna Anastasia. And from her upcoming debut EP, Ever Spring, this was a track that was inspired by her becoming a mother for the second time. And it's called Mothership.

0: Yeah, backtrack time now here on Aussie Music Weekly, and some sad news, you know, over the past fortnight or so, announcing the passing of saxophone player Andy Bickers, who died after a long battle with cancer. Andy had performed with a heap of bands over the years, including the likes of Midnight Oil, Ice House, Silverchair, as well as Diesel. And in addition, he also recorded in the studio with a lot of other Aussie bands, UMI, Hoodoo Gurus, and The Presets, to name a few. Well, tributes and messages of condolence has understandably come in from right across the music industry over the past couple of weeks, from people like Richard Clapton, Jimmy Barnes, as well as Ivor Davies. But it was actually Cold Chisel that Andy had played with the most over his career, in fact being part of the group's touring musicians for around about 3 decades. So, as we say, valet to Andy Bickers, let's backtrack now to the year 1983. And from Cold Chisel's 5th album, 20th Century, here is a track featuring Andy's handiwork on the saxophone, Saturday Night.
1: Saturday Night.

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1: You said it under your breath. What's left to give?

Ali Ivan. This track comes from his upcoming album Out Nothing, which will be out on the 7th of August. And around about that date, he's announced a tour to support the album release. So here are the all-important dates where you can see Charlie. August the 13th, he kicks it off at Frank's in Thirroul, just south of Sydney. August the 14th, he's in Sydney itself, playing at the Vanguard in Newtown. August the 20th, he heads to Melbourne to play at the Northcote Social Club. August the 21st, he's in Hobart. Unfortunately, I haven't been given the details of the venue there, so look that up on his website. August the 22nd, he's at the Scenic in Adelaide, and August the 29th at the Junk Bar in Brisbane. Let's hear what he sounds like. This is Charlie Ivan for you now with Fait Accompli.

around Australia on the Community Radio Network and heard through your local community radio station. This is Aussie Music Weekly, and unfortunately, that's all the time that we have to share with you new local and independent music on this edition of the program. Don't despair, though. We'll be back at the same time next week on the same station you're hearing us through right now. And on next week's show, we're going to do an in-focus interview with the duo Kilby Kennedy. Aussie Music Weekly is brought to you around Australia with thanks to the Community Broadcasting Association of Australia, who beam this show out each and every week via the Community Radio Network. And to find out the details of your nearest station that's taking the show, easiest thing to do is go to our website, aussiemusicweekly.com.au. Well, to take us out, it's the new single for Tex Perkins and Matt Walker. Now, the pair have worked together in a couple of bands, including the most recent incarnation of the Cruel Sea, as well as the Fat Rubber Band, but this is the first time that they've come together to work together under their own name. And this track comes from their debut album, which will be out on the 28th of August and is going to be called Before the Show. And that will be followed by a tour going right around the country across the months of September, October, and November. This song, apparently all about accepting life's uncertainties and turning them into a form of strength. It's Tex Perkins and Matt Walker to take us out with Maybe Tomorrow. And I'll see you next week.

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I acknowledge the traditional custodians of the lands this program is broadcast from. I pay my respects to elders past, present and emerging, and I extend that respect to other Aboriginal and Torres Strait Islander people who may be listening. Always was,

G'day, Steve Norwood here. Welcome to the first Australian Music Hour, a radio program that celebrates the great music being made by First Nations artists in this country. I hope you stick around for the next hour and enjoy the show. We opened the program quietly with a song called Breathe from a wonderful duo, Black Salt. And we're going to have a nice quiet song coming up next. This is from Gara. Stanley Gara Gakamangu. He's a musician who hails from Milangimbi in northeast Arnhem Land. In 2016, Gara released an album called Rata Yali Yali, or which translates as Vine of Love. This is a song from the album Malunda, or Kingfisher.

Another band from Arnhem Land there, Narbalek, with a song called Dreamtime Story. Narbalek take their name from the small rock wallaby that inhabits the Kakadu escarpment. I'm going to have a song now from Archie Roach. This is a song that was written by Paul Kelly and Archie Roach. It's very much a biographical song of Archie's early days as in tent boxing. Paul Kelly released the song a couple of times. It comes out on the 2005 album Foggy Highway, which featured the Stormwater Boys, and has a very much a bluegrass feel about it. It also features on the live recordings of Paul Kelly, the A to Z recordings, which came out in 2010. As far as I know, Archie's only ever recorded this song once, and it features on an album he did very late in his career called Tell Me Why. A fantastic song, Rally Round the Drum. The arrangement is by Paul Grabowski, and it features some vocals from Paul Kelly as well. Here's Archie Roach.

Then, by Billy Deitch, I was employed. Rally round the drum, boys. Rally round the drum. Every day

That was the lovely Nancy Bates with a song from her most recent album, Share Your Love. The song was called Ruby, very much a tribute to Ruby Hunter. You're listening to the First Australian Music Hour with Steve Norwood. And this program goes to air on Castlemaine's community radio station, Main FM 94.9. 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And it's available on a few other community radio stations via the Community Radio Network of Australia. Hope you're enjoying it so far. We're going to have a couple of songs about snakes. First off, Thelma Plum with The Brown Snake.

go through the last couple of songs in the order that we heard them. In the middle of that bracket of three, we had Krista Pav and her band The Social Fabric with a song called King Brown. And that was followed by Nardala. She's a blues and roots singer from Byron Bay on the New South Wales coast. And the song from Nardala was called Body of Mine. We're going to stick with the blues and roots sound for at least the next song. This one's from David Spry, a Darwin-based musician. And to my mind, this particular track sounds very much like the US folk blues singer Richie Havens. This is David Spry with a song called Free.

some vintage Dan Sultan there with Whip on Hide. Comes from Dan Sultan's debut album, Homemade Biscuits, which came out over 20 years ago now. We're going to have a song from Birds, a bit of hip-hop. This is Birds and a track that features Papua New Guinea singer Nayir, Fly.

just heard Queensland blues musician Kev Starkey and a nice little bit of walking bass on a track called Who'd Have Thought. And we're currently listening to the grandfather of Aboriginal hip-hop in this country, Mark Monk Ross, who's put out an album this year with an instrumental of sort of jazz-based instrumental album. The track we're listening to at the moment is called The Question, and it comes from the album Cruisin' for Some Groovin'. I'm going to leave you with a bit of live music recorded in 2014 at the Barunga Festival in outside of Katherine. This is Black Bella Music. I'll be back next week with another First Australian Music Hour. Until then, thanks for listening.

nations, they gathered here as one in Ballarat beneath the southern sun. The crown tried to divide them, giving preference to some. The

experience. They'll be performing up in Byron Bay on Thursday, August the 13th at the Beach Hotel up there, and then on Saturday, August 15th here in Bellingen as part of the Beyond Jazz Weekender. There's a jazz doof on the Friday night and then a jazz social on the Saturday night, including Black Jesus Experience and also Jeremy Rose's fine group Infinity. Great sax player, Jeremy. He's been here in the program before as well. And thanks to Peter Harper there, saxophonist and founder of Black Jesus Experience. It'll be great to have them in town once again. We just got time for a little more music here. From Belgium, this is the UFO Collective. From the recent album that I featured a few weeks ago to you, called Global Rhythms, presents Beyond the Algorithm, Volume 1, on the Name Your Price label. And that's exactly

I guess I'll do my best, but there's one problem. I'm too

Elsie Wallner there singing her own song with the quartet led by pianist Chris Rottmeyer. From the album Playing Favourites under the name of Chris Rottmeyer, that was I'm Too Sweet. Thoughtful lyrics there. Well, for our next track, we enjoy the music of a lady who was born just a little north of Madison, Wisconsin. She was born in Canada. The lady's name is Virginia McDonald. She's a clarinet player and searching for new ways of expressing the clarinet in jazz. Her album's called In Search Of Virginia McDonald. It's released in 2026 in May, and it's got some good sounds on it. Here's something that is purportedly written by Charles Mingus, but he's taken a lot of tunes from elsewhere, as you're about to hear, and in fact the title gives it away. This is called Duke Ellington's Sound of Love. Virginia McDonald playing the clarinet, Jeffrey Keyser piano, Ira Coleman bass, Curtis Novosad is the drummer.

0: can't wait to see you for the Rock the Boat cruise in October, November this year. I'm so pleased you agreed to share some time with us, Glenn. Thank you.
1: Thank you, Sandy.
0: You take care of yourself till then. Lovely to chat again.
1: Have a great day. Peace and love, everybody. Peace and love.
0: Thanks again.
1: God bless.
0: Glenn. You're
1: welcome.
0: Bye.
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1: BBC News with Fiona MacDonald. The Indian youth movement, behind huge protests that forced the Education Minister to resign, has warned that the demonstrations will resume unless those arrested are released soon. The Cockroach Junta Party said hundreds of students in some states were still in detention and others were being harassed. And Barasa Natarajan reports.
2: Representatives of the Cockroach Janata Party, an online youth movement, said the government had assured them that no punitive action would be taken against protesters who held rallies across India for more than a month, demanding the resignation of the education minister and reforms to the examination system. The continuing arrests and harassment of the participants, it said, were a complete breach of an agreement with the government to end the protests over the weekend. The youth movement has urged the government to release the text of the written agreement by Tuesday.
1: Britain's new Prime Minister Andy Burnham has met President Zelensky of Ukraine at a naval base in Portsmouth, his first meeting with a foreign leader since taking office last week. Mr. Burnham said the visit sent a clear message that UK support for Ukraine would continue and that Britain would stand with Kiev for as long as it took.
3: I thought I would get on well with him, and I did. We got on very well indeed, and this is going to be a close partnership. I intend to visit soon, and we will build this, and we will work through the different issues that President Zelensky has, many of which we've gone into today.
1: He also announced that Britain would give the technology behind its Stone Cloak electronic warfare system to Ukraine so that it can manufacture the equipment itself. The head of football's world governing body, FIFA, has defended his conduct following criticism of various issues at the recent World Cup. In a 15-page social media post, Gianni Infantino said critics of the tournament had missed the joy and togetherness experienced by millions of fans. Mr. Infantino's governance and his close relationship with Donald Trump have come in for close scrutiny. Firefighters in France say they're still not in control of an unprecedented wildfire that's spreading towards Bordeaux. France's interior minister said the situation in Gironde remained unfavourable. Hugh Schofield is in Paris.
4: Conditions improved slightly overnight with lighter winds and even a little rain. As a result, there have been fewer active fire points and emergency workers have spent much of the day creating fire breaks, which means cutting down swathes of forest or even in some cases destroying it with tactical burning. But the reprieve could well be only temporary because very hot temperatures are already beginning to return. The worst possible news because it means the risk of embers bursting again into flame. Once again, the prefect of the Gironde department has urged holidaymakers not to come to the region.
1: BBC News. The Spanish Prime Minister Pedro Sanchez has visited fire-hit eastern Castellón region, where officials fear conditions are getting worse. He warned that difficult hours lie ahead in the fight against the blaze. Nick Beek has the latest.
5: The next 48 hours are critical, according to those at the coalface. Spanish firefighters are looking to gain a level of control over the blazes, something that's eluded them so far, before the onset of the fourth heat wave of the summer. The advance of the fire towards Madrid has slowed in the past day, but there's heightened concern on Spain's east coast in the province of Castellón, where authorities described the latest inferno as out of control.
1: President Trump has said he isn't willing to give diplomacy with Iran much time and is prepared to go back to very strong military action. In an interview with the Axios news site, Mr. Trump said the US was in deep talks with Tehran, but diplomacy would either go fast or not at all. At least 30 deaths have so far been confirmed in northern Nigeria after gunmen attacked a village in Kaduna state. Residents said the attack happened in Kauru district late on Sunday. The gunmen went from house to house opening fire as people were sleeping. Several homes were set ablaze. A local preacher says most of those killed were children. Kaduna is one of several states in northern Nigeria regularly subject to raids by armed gangs. The German anatomist Gunther von Hagen, sometimes known as Dr. Death for preserving and displaying human bodies, has died. He was 81. Dr. von Hagen became famous for developing a technique called plastination, whereby the fluids and fat in donated human corpses are replaced with rubber or polymers, allowing them to be preserved and dissected in remarkable detail. He died on Friday. BBC News.
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1: Up the Gulf it's raining buckets. All the roads are turned to muck. It's causing havoc with me truck. It's still 200 miles from town. With the road train full of cattle and the corrugations rattle, mate, it's been a bloody battle and there's lots of clouds around.

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1: G'day, this is Amber Joy Pelton and you're listening to myself and Walshy on Good Morning Country.

hall. And you know that I'll be waiting when you finally come to call. When the night falls.

0: is on Tuesday. The mayor of Bordeaux says the city is preparing to accommodate a large number of people should further evacuations be ordered. Turning to sport, Brisbane's Ty Gallop is expected to face the AFL Tribunal tonight after being referred directly for serious misconduct. The 20-year-old picked up Port Adelaide's Mitch Georgiadis, who was laying on the ground after being tackled, and slammed him back down. The AFL is expected to ask for a multi-week suspension.
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Welcome now to Country Is My Way. I'm Jean Darnell and I'm here until midday with some great country music from all over the world.

0: Well, good morning and welcome to Triple H 96.5 FM, your local community radio station right here in the heart of Horsham. And yes, the weather today. Currently the temperature at 9.07 a.m. is 10 degrees and it's going to be mostly sunny today. Currently it feels like 7. Well, I'd like to know how they work that out, but it is cool, I will say that. And we're expecting... Slow down, woman. Expecting light rain showers today, scattered light rain, and the high will be 14. And there will be a breeze, and I think we've got a little bit of a breeze at the moment. But the humidity is at 78%, and the visibility is good, and the wind is currently from the northwest at 21 kilometres an hour. Okay, so that's it for the weather. Let's say it's winter and we expect to have a little bit of cool weather. But this is the good news, but it's not good news, but it is good news. We've only got 1 month to go of winter, and then we have that season where it becomes summer and winter and winter and summer and winter and summer. I'm talking about spring, because it's spring one to the other. So I think that's the worst season in the year, but at least with winter we know we get it cold, and summer we know we get it hot most times, and autumn, well, it's usually pretty good, but spring, it's a season that maybe we shouldn't talk about. Anyway, let's keep the music rolling. I've got this track lined up here from a bloke by the name of... Ian Bidge Boyd, who was at the Horsham RSL last Thursday night and Friday morning, and along with Beck Hans, gave a magnificent show for us. And I'm sure we'll be having Bidge back again. Anyway, this is one song that I enjoyed him singing the other night, and I hope you enjoy it as well. It's called Among the Lakes and Craters.
1: Thank you for listening to this CD. I really appreciate your support. I'd also like to thank all the musicians, starting with Stewie French on guitars.

And you've been listening to Dominic Kerwin there. Well, thank you for being a friend. And before that, Dwight Yoakam, Thinking About Leaving. Coming up for you now, I have Louise Morrissey.

Charlie Lansborough there with a song, a beautiful song, Goodbye My Friend. And we heard from Louise Morrissey with that. Before that was I Still Love You. Coming up now, I have got the old king himself, Elvis Presley.

I tell you what, that full symphony orchestra in the background really made that, and that was taken off the album If I Could Dream. I was an Elvis fan, but I really like that version. It's got that extra backing in, and it really does, I believe, make it. That's my opinion. Many of you may disagree with me, and you're welcome to. Anyway, coming up for you now, I have got Jeanette Womald, and she has an album out that tells about the history, a lot of the stories of her growing up and whatever in the Mallee. So I'm going to share this one with you, and it's called Ripping Up Our History.

And you've just been listening to Trudy Hints, actually, from an album that they have released, Jed and Trudy have released, called simply Jed and Trudy. And just a reminder for those who may not know that Jed and Trudy Hints, along with Christine Clifford, will be appearing live at the Horsham RSL on Thursday the 3rd of September and Friday the 4th of September. So keep those dates in mind. And that was Trudy Hints, and I'm hoping I've got a track picked out this time that Jed may have sang. So because they share their albums and they share their shows together, and they are very, very talented couple, and it's going to be an honour for Horsham to have them. So please book your tickets ASAP, 5322. That number again, 5382 5222. So by all means, book your tickets ASAP, and don't forget, come along and see Jed and Trudy Hints and Christine Clifford. And this is, I'm hoping I've got Jed lined up, but this goes out with a cheerio there to Denise. Had a mental blank, girl. Gee, that's what you two girls do to me. Anyway, this goes out with a cheerio to Denise, and I hope you enjoy this one from Jed and Trudy Hints. And by all means, get along to their show, because it's going to be well worth it, I can assure you. And if you've heard of the Thargaminga Country Music Festival, they organise that. And so they are very much into the country, Australian country music, and it's bred in them. They love it, and they present it, and they do amazing things for the Australian country music scene. So this is Daddy's Hands from Jed and Trudy Hints.

And that could really be our theme song at the moment with what we're doing over in Scotland. We're doing very, very well over there. So good on the Aussies. And definitely, even if we couldn't have the games here, they're at least showing us proud over there. So well done to them. And yes, it's great. I don't watch it all night. I watch it until I think it's time I get to go to bed so I can get up in the morning. Otherwise, I guess I would be one of those that sit back and watch it because it's really, really great what's going on. Now, I've got Christine Clifford lined up, and this one's the Overland Corner Hotel, and I'll play her latest one following this. And as I said before, Christine Clifford is also appearing live with Jed and Trudy Hintz at the Horsham RSL on Thursday the 3rd of September and Friday the 4th of September. This is Christine Clifford and the Overland Hotel.